0: see if Crestwood Knight defense can get another big stop, Coach.
1: We could use one right about now. They still got a, they hadn't marked it off yet.
0: Yeah, they're, now they're marking it off. So, ball will be placed on the 31-yard line for Loris.
1: Got 18 seconds left in this first quarter here. Taylor, I'm thinking he's going to go up top with that ball. I just feel like it.
0: Well, they got trips up top, three receivers up top, one at the bottom. Ball on that left hash. Scott getting them lined up. Scott gets the snap. Now hands off to Stevens. Stevens hitting the hole hard. Stevens on the edge, and he's brought down and pushed out of bounds there on that outside corner there. Looks like that's Gamble who pushed him out, but a good gain about 4 or 5 yards. 8.8 seconds. They're going to stop the clock because he ran out. Boy, that was a big gain on first down, Coach.
1: That was. But it's by their star back. He's a tremendous running back.
0: Second and four now for Loris. Ball on their own 38-yard line. 8.8 seconds in the first quarter. Scott gets the snap. Hand off to Stevens, right up the gut. Stevens evading defenders, and he's got a first down near midfield. A huge gain of about 12 yards there for Mikael Stevens. 2.3 seconds remaining. They're going to set the chains here and probably run out the clock. As Loris is going over towards the sideline. And the official's going to wave his hand here. And our score after one quarter, the Loris Lions, they lead 9-7 over your Crestwood Knights. We'll be right back with the second quarter and more Crestwood Knight football. 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
0: Yard line, three receivers up top, one at the bottom, ball on the left hash. Scott gets the snap, now hands off to Stevens. Stevens up the middle, and he's tackled by a host of Knights there. Looks like that's Yakeen Gamble and number 16, Silk Wellington, on the stop. Gain of about 4 yards. Brings up second and six.
1: That's too many yards.
0: Yeah, he's a good runner after contact, Coach.
1: Yeah, he and Wofford got the same style. They run hard.
0: Scott gets the snap. Now hands off to Stevens up the middle, and he is dragged down from behind by number 13, Marcus Hogan. Gain of a couple more. Will be about third and two now here for Loris. 9-7 our score here. Loris leads in the second quarter. Scott looking towards the sideline, getting the play call. Third and two here for the Lions on the Crestwood 43-yard line. Trips up top, one at the bottom. Boy, Crestwood playing very back here.
1: We need a turnover.
0: Scott gets the snap. Now hands off to Stevens. Stevens up the middle, and he is brought down and stopped by Ricks, but a gain of about 4 yards and another Loris Lion first down.
1: Yeah, offensive line had a good surge off that ball, and that young man just stepped right off on the left side and picked up the yardage needed for a first down.
0: Yeah, Crestwood's playing a little further back. Those linebackers are kind of waiting to see where he's going to go before they pursue here.
1: Yeah, but the D defensive linemen keeping the linemen off of the linebackers. That's why they've been able to flow to that football easily.
0: First and 10 for the Lions on the Crestwood 39. Scott gets the snap. Pitched outside to Stevens. Stevens evades defenders. He's still on his feet and finally trips up near the 30. Gain of 9 yards there for Mikael Stevens. Oh, and he is hurt. That is not good. Stevens kind of went down hard, and he's holding something.
1: I saw him. He looked like his legs went down kind of awkward.
0: Oh, he's limping off the field.
1: He's not putting any pressure on. Well, very little. Oh, he went down again.
0: Oh.
1: Trying to get off the field. Could be cramps. I don't know.
0: Yeah, hopefully he's okay. And we'd like to give a shout-out to our sponsors for tonight's game, USC Sumter, Creech Rodney Insurance, Daniel Wealth Management, Piggly Wiggly, Cook's Auto Parts, FTC, Mayo Suit City, Brown's Furniture and Bedding, Central Carolina Technical College, and Farm Bureau Insurance. Thank you for sponsoring tonight's game. Loris leads 9-7 here. They're gaining a lot on the ground, Coach. What does Crestwood need to do to stop this rushing attack?
1: We got to, I don't know, we might need to put more people in that box because it looked like they want to run that back. But he's out of the game right now. Got another gentleman in there, number 20.
0: Yeah, that's Evans Blaney in there. Scott gets a snap, now takes the quarterback one on that right side, evades a couple defenders, and gets a Loris first down. Boy, a lot of missed tackles.
1: Yeah, a lot of missed tackles. That's one of those things I mentioned at the top of the game. We can't miss tackles.
0: Tate Haynes had him in his hands, just got to wrap up.
1: Right. Looked like they let the quarterback run now since their star back is out.
0: Yeah, and at running back is Dre Brown, the junior, number 26. 9:39 left here in the second quarter.
1: Our defense has been out there for a while on the field. They need to come up with a big turnover here. And
0: Scott gets the snap. Now drops back, looking, makes a throw towards the end zone. It's too high on the post route. Boy, he threw that one almost to the field goal post.
1: Yeah, we had that defensive back was back there with him, though, stride for stride. But
0: second and 10 now.
1: Overthrew that young man.
0: Here for the Lions. One thing we do want to mention is they have a pretty capable field goal kicker. We saw in warm-ups. So.
1: Oh, yeah. He was bombing that thing 40-plus yards.
0: So
1: out
0: this is definitely his range right here, if Crestwood could get a stop.
1: We need a turnover here, defense. We need a turnover.
0: Three receivers at the bottom, ball in that right hash, one up top. Scott gets the snap. Now, fakes the handoff, has a keeper up the middle, and they break contain. He's on the outside right side, and they push him out of bounds near the marker. He's about 2 yards shy. Will bring up third down.
1: Once again, Taylor, we let him out. We had him hemming up in the backfield, and he got out of there. Lost contain. Had him stop for no gain.
0: And Mikael Stevens, the running back, will come back in now for Loris. Third and three here. Big third down here for the Knights, looking for a stop. Three receivers at the bottom, one up top. Scott in at shotgun. Tries to get Crestwood to jump, and we do. Looks like Peyton Grant Bradshaw is the guilty party, and he jumped off sides there. Yeah. They're going to sub him out. They're going to bring in number 53, Tashawn Tate. Grant Bradshaw, a big senior defensive lineman from got offers from Citadel and Old Dominion, and that's just a mental mistake there.
1: Yeah, you can't do that. That's beating yourself. Then you're putting them close to that goal line.
0: First and goal for Loris.
1: Come up with a turnover here
0: at the 10-yard line.
1: I think they're going to give that to their star back there.
0: Scott going to pitch it on the outside to Stevens. Stevens has plenty of room, and he's stopped near the goal line right at the 3-yard line. Bring up second and goal, gain about 7 yards there by Stevens. And that perimeter's really been there all night so far, Coach.
1: Yeah, we're getting pushed in or something, but we should have somebody outside containing better than that.
0: Second and goal from the 5-yard line. Three receivers at the bottom, ball on that right hash. One receiver up top. Scott gets the snap. Now hands off to Stevens. Stevens right up the gut, and Stevens in the end zone for a Loris Lion touchdown. Loris bringing on the field goal team. Trying to make this a 16-7 ball game. not surprised they don't want to try to go for two, but it's still early.
1: Yeah, it is.
0: On a kick, the extra point is William Suggs. Snap is up. Kick is up, and it is good. The Loras Lions, they lead 16-7 over your Crestwood Knights with 8:32 remaining in the second quarter. We'll be right back. 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
0: Welcome back to Crestwood High School football. I'm Taylor Nominger.
1: And I'm Harry Fullwood.
0: Bringing all the play-by-play action this season. Your Loras Lions with a big drive there. And they lead 16-7 over your Crestwood Knights. Knights here on homecoming. Trying to make a response here. See if this offense can get a big response. Back deep to receive this kickoff is Calvin Walford and Darrell Epps. Kicking off here for Loras is Mikael Oakley. Oakley lines it up. Kick is up and kicks it deep back to Walford. Walford catches it right at the 5. Walford at the 10. He's at the 15, 20. Has some blockers, 25. And finally pushed out near the 30. Good return there by Calvin Walford.
1: Yeah, brings it up about to the 30-yard line. That's a good return. Hopefully we can get something going, Taylor, offensively to get a good sustained drive, because our defense needs some rest. They've been out there for a while.
0: Yeah, time of possession in this ball game has definitely favored the Loras Lions. 16-7 our score. 8:24 remaining here in the second quarter. Two receivers up top, one at the bottom. Unbalanced line to this right. Yates gets the snap. Now hands off to Walford. Fakes it. No. Throws it out quick out to Epps. He faked me out. Epps has some room, and he is brought down near the 40. Gain of about 6 or 7 yards.
1: If he had broken that tackle, he'd have gone 70 yards for a touchdown.
0: Yeah, that was a really good tackle by Antonio James, the senior defensive back for the Lions. Brings up 2nd and 3 now for Crestwood. Ball on that left hash. Two receivers at the bottom. One up top. Yates back there with Walford. Yates gets a snap. It's high and looks like Crestwood might have moved. Let's see what this flag is.
1: Somebody's offside, it looked like to me.
0: That would be a nice break
1: for
0: the Knights.
1: Pointing toward Crestwood.
0: Offsides against Crestwood.
1: Offside on offense?
0: I guess one of the
1: receivers.
0: Yeah, receivers lined up offside. Boy, that's a big penalty. That'll back him up 2nd and 8 now for Crestwood. That kind of negates that big gain a moment ago by Epps. 7:37 and counting remaining in the second quarter. One receiver up top, two at the bottom. Yates gets the snap. Hand off up to Walford. Walford evading defenders and is met right at the line to gain. And he's still on his feet.
1: Them legs.
0: Boy, that was a hard 1 or 2 yards there, Coach.
1: Yeah.
0: 3rd and long now here for Crestwood. 3rd and 6. Ball on their own 35-yard line. Yates looking over towards the sideline and getting the play call in. Unbalanced line to the left side. One receiver up top, two at the bottom. Yates gets the snap, now drops back, looking. Pass is complete over this far side to Miller, and he's pushed out of bounds, and he's got a Crestwood Knight first down. Chance Mack on the reception for your Crestwood Knights.
1: Good
0: his
1: call.
0: Second on the night.
1: Yes, that's a good call there.
0: 1st and 10 for the Knights. Ball spotted on the 43-yard line. 6:51 remaining here in the second quarter. Two receivers up top, one at the bottom. They got a tight end on lineup on this right side. Yates gets a snap, and we have a false start by number 65 for Crestwood.
1: Wow.
0: Darius Thompson, the 12th grader.
1: Yeah, he's probably the best offensive lineman. I know he's hitting his head knowing that he made a big mistake. He had a first down, got something going here.
0: Yes, a first and 15 now for Crestwood. Ball on that right hash. Two receivers up top, one at the bottom. Yates gets the snap, drops back, looking. Has plenty of time, now rolls to his left. And he's going to take off and throw his complete.
1: Oh,
0: just
1: wow.
0: Right through the hands of Chance Mack.
1: Oh, my goodness.
0: Would have had a first down near the 40-yard line of Loris.
1: I'm not sure he wouldn't have scored had he caught, looked at the secondary. He could have probably taken that ball in the end zone.
0: Yeah, and I really like how they roll out Yates. I feel like that's when he sees the field a little better, Coach.
1: And it works best when he fakes to Wofford, and that sucks the defense in a little bit. That's why he was able to get out there. But he did a good job throwing that ball running in the other direction there.
0: Yes.
1: And throwing back across.
0: Yates gets a snap, drops back, looking. Got a screen here to Diaz, the tight end. Diaz with some room. He's turning the legs, and he's got a first down for your Crestwood Knights. Great job there by Whit Diaz, the tight end on the tight end screen.
1: Yes. Good. Good call there by offensive coordinator there, Glover. Good call.
0: First and 10 for your Crestwood Knights on the Loris 45-yard line. Knights hurrying up to the line here. Unbalanced to that left side. Two receivers up top, one at the bottom. Yates gets a snap. Hand off there to Wofford. Wofford turning the legs, trying to find some room on that left side, and not much there. That Loris D line with a nice stop.
1: Wow.
0: Big number 66, Bryson Shugman on the stop. Big defensive lineman.
1: I like to see him try to get Wofford outside. Maybe a flare pass out in the flat or something. They let him get going because they're stocking up in that middle. They're waiting on him.
0: Yeah, they're loading the Loris is loading the box here. They're loading it tight here. Second and 10 now for your Knights. Yates gets the snap. Looking, throws a quick out to Epps. He almost fell, and he did. It was the ball was a little low. Epps had to go down and get it, and his knee touched in the backfield, so loss of 2 yards.
1: Unfortunate day. He caught the ball, but his knee, like you say, the throw was low, and he had to go down and get it, and his knee touched down.
0: Man. Yeah. Third and 12 now for Crestwood. Do you think about two-down territory here, Coach?
1: Absolutely.
0: Ball is resting on the Loris 47-yard line. Third and 12 here for Crestwood. Two receivers at the bottom, one up top. Ball on that left hash. Yates gets a snap, drops back, looking, has pressure, steps up in the pocket, he takes off and he runs. Yates has got a first down for Crestwood Knights.
1: We needed that bad. We needed that badly.
0: Boy, Yates did a great job tucking and run for a Crestwood first down.
1: Thank you. His first and second choices to go through were very well covered. And he tucked that ball away and got to the outside. That's a big gain there, about 20 yards?
0: Yeah, about 15 yards there, 15, 20 yards. So first and 10 for Crestwood on the Loris 33. Yates trying to slow things down here. Now takes a snap, drops back, looking, has pressure, rolls to his right, steps back in, looking, and throw is caught by Mack. Mack
1: is back. Mack, oh, that should have been a horse collar.
0: Tackled from behind.
1: Why was that not a horse collar, Taylor?
0: Yeah, they're missing that horse collar tonight, but that's
1: the second horse collar I've seen.
0: And Coach Nelson's letting the official hear it, too.
1: Yes, he's letting them know about it.
0: I mean, he tackled him from his neck area.
1: Everybody in the stands can see that.
0: First and 10 for your Crestwood Knights inside our USC Sumter red zone. Two receivers up top, one at the bottom. Unbalanced line to the right. Yates gets the snap. Now gives to Wofford. Wofford has blockers on the outside. He's turning the legs, and he's inside that 10-yard line. Good gain, about 5 yards there for Calvin Wofford. 4:10 remaining here in the second quarter. 16-7 our score. Loris still leads.
1: Can't give that offensive line enough credit there. The way they're coming off that football, number 55.
0: Second and 5 to go here. Yates gets the snap. gives the handoff there to Wolford. Wolford turning the legs up the middle, and not much up there. Lathan Green trying to push, but he is met at the line to gain. Boy, Loris is doing a good job stopping up the middle, Coach.
1: They are, but you know what? I would run that same exact play. Quarterback keep the ball. He walks into the end zone.
0: And those linebackers are cueing Wolford.
1: If they run that same play, man, he is wide open.
0: 3:23 remaining here in the second quarter.
1: Wow.
0: Two receivers up top, one at the bottom. Yates gets a snap, fakes the handoff to Wolford. He's got a wide open guy, and it's caught.
1: No!
0: Chance Mack, his second touchdown of the night.
1: Touchdown! Chance Mack was wide open. Quarterback Yates, man, super job.
0: Boy, those linebackers were sucked in hard, Coach.
1: They were. He was wide open in the end zone. That's his second touchdown of the night.
0: Good throw there by Yates and a great catch by Chance Mack.
1: Good job.
0: Mack will hold here. Anthony Kiggins to kick the extra point. Snap is down. Kick is up. And it is good. Your Crestwood Knights with a big touchdown.
1: Boy, that's the way to come back, Knights.
0: 16-14, our score. Loris leads with 3:13 remaining in the second quarter. We'll be right back with more Crestwood Knight football. 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
3: Weather Channel forecast for the Midlands, comfortable numbers tonight. In fact, to our north, some upper 40s tonight and early Saturday morning. So feeling nice here next several nights. It's so nice to get back to or even below average here, which we're a good 10 degrees below average tonight. North winds, cool. Sunshine Saturday, 80 degrees. Sunshine Sunday, Monday with low to mid 80s. I'm meteorologist Scott Lauriemore at the Weather Channel.
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0: Welcome back to Crestwood High School football. I'm Taylor Novinger.
1: And I'm Harry Fullwood.
0: Bringing you all the play-by-play action this season. Anthony Kiggins to kick. Kick is up, and it is out of bounds near the 25-yard line. So that's going to be a flag on the play. And that'll move the ball up here for Loris. Boy, that is not good for Crestwood.
1: That's not good. And I feel like, Taylor, they're gonna come out this series here throwing the ball. You got 3 minutes, 13 seconds left in the half, and they want to get another quick score or at least get in good field goal range because they do have a good field goal kicker, and they're going to receive the ball to start the second half.
0: Yes, and Aiden Scott's a very good quarterback. He's passed for 782 yards on the season with 9 touchdown passes, so he has the arm, but they do have such a good ground game with Stevens.
1: And again, we need to get a good pass rush right about now.
0: First and 10 for Loris. Ball on their own 35-yard line. 3:13 left here in the second quarter. Scott gets the snap now. Hands it off to Stevens on the right side. And he is brought down. A good tackle over there. Looks like that's Tate Haynes, big number 9 on the stop. For Crestwood, number 8. Gain of 4 yards. Boy, he's gaining a lot every play, Coach. But you like to see the pursuit.
1: Yeah. But we better be careful here because I'm thinking they're going to put that ball in the air. Well, they've got a late sub coming in there.
0: Yeah, Jaden Archie coming in late. Second and 6 here for Loris. Scott gets a snap now, hands off to Stevens. Stevens turn on that right side, a couple missed tackles. Stevens is still on his feet. He's at the 30, 25, and he's drug down inside the 10-yard line. Good tackle there by the safety, chased him
1: missed
0: down.
1: Missed him at the line of scrimmage.
0: That was number 16, Silk Wellington, on the stop there. But a first and goal situation here for Loris. Crestwood bringing on some late subs here as well.
1: And I'm saying, wow.
0: Looks like Coach Nelson wants timeout, kind of regroup this defense. Out. And we'll take the timeout with him. Loris leads the Crestwood Knights here 16-14 with 2 minutes and 27 seconds remaining in the second quarter. We'll be right back with more football. 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
0: Welcome back to Crestwood football. Forest Lions have it first and goal on the Crestwood 7-yard line. Back judge calls time. Looks like they're trying to get the play clock. It's being kept on the field because both play clocks in the end zone are not working. And now we're ready to go. Forest leads 16-14 over Crestwood with 2:24 remaining in the second quarter. Two receivers up top, one at the bottom. Stevens in at tailback.
1: Big play.
0: Scott gets the snap. He shifts it out there and gives it to Stevens, and Stevens practically walks in the end zone. A nice bounce pass kind of over there in the flat for Laura's touchdown.
1: Yeah, that was well executed.
0: And the linebacker bit hard on the quarterback.
1: They did, and once again, lost contain. I don't know. It seems like, Taylor, we need to have a spy on number one.
0: Yes.
1: In these short yardage, especially, because he's going to get the football.
0: Snap is down, kick is up for Mikael Oakley. And the Loris Lions, they lead your Crestwood Knights 23-14 with 2:18 remaining here in the second quarter. And we'll keep it right here. Your Crestwood Knights need to make a response here on offense because they don't get the ball to start the second half, Coach.
1: Yeah, they that score we didn't need to let happen right there. Hoping we could have held them at that 16-14 and let them come back out that second half and work for it because they're going to get the football back. We just can't have any mishaps. Hope we don't try anything too drastic here and turn this thing over. And hopefully we can at least get down in field goal range possibly.
0: So if you're the OC Willie Glover, what are you going to be calling right here? A lot of pass plays? Or
1: I would definitely put the ball in the air unless you're just going to run it and play it safe. And we better be cautious right here for an onside kick. I kind of feel that.
0: Morris on the kick.
1: Hopefully we don't have any mishaps here.
0: To kick. Back deep for your Knights, Calvin Walford and Darrell Epps. Suggs lines up the kick. Kick is short. It is short. Ball's on the ground, and it is going to be fielded by Quayshawn McMillan near the 25.
1: I figured it's going to be some kind of unusual kickoff because they try to get that ball back to add on, but I don't know. I think I'd probably just try to play it safe right here. I would. Just don't turn the football over.
0: Crestwood, Knights offense is heading on the field. Boy, number 7, Chance Mack, has had a really good game for Crestwood tonight. 2 touchdown receptions. See if they can get the ball in his hands. Unbalanced line here to the right. 2 receivers up top, 1 at the bottom. Walford in at tailback. Yates gets a snap, drops back.
1: No, he got 2 people moving at the same time.
0: Yeah, Walford and Epps both in motion, so illegal motion.
1: That's going to move us back there 5 yards.
0: We got a little miscommunication pre-snap as well. Walford was looking towards the sidelines.
1: Yeah.
0: So they're going to back him up.
1: Well, it looked like they were trying to get that ball out in the flat to Walford, which is not bad. That's a safe play.
0: First and 15 now here for Crestwood. Ball on their own 20-yard line. Yates gets a snap, drops back, has pressure, and he is sacked. And the lucky to hold on to that football. That ball was...
1: Well, that's why I said, Taylor, we probably just need to play it safe and get ready to play defense to start the second half. But you don't want to have any mishaps here, turn the football over, and they get another score.
0: Yeah, I wouldn't be surprised after this play that the Loris Lions wouldn't call timeout, try to get the ball back.
1: Yeah, that'd be good coaching right there to
0: 1:40 left here in the second quarter. Second and 25 now for Crestwood on their own 10-yard line. Three receivers at the bottom, one up top.
1: We don't need a high snap here.
0: Yates gets the snap, drops back, looking, has pressure, and throws it near the line of scrimmage. Almost was sacked in the end zone for a safety there. Lucky that ball got over those two defenders.
1: You want to keep the clock running. Run the football here. Run the football.
0: Third and 25 now for Crestwood.
1: And like you said earlier, you don't want to be going backwards, and that's what we're doing here. You're going back with almost 15, 20 yards.
0: Yeah, Yates is very lucky that ball wasn't intercepted.
1: As a coach, I never like passing that ball 10 yards coming out or 10 yards going in.
0: Third and 25 now for Crestwood. Yates gets the snap. And off there to Wolford. Wolford turning the legs and evades a couple defenders. A good game. Wolford still on his feet and pushes it near the 20-yard line. It'll be fourth down, and this is where Loris is going to call a timeout to try to get the football back here with the minute and 17 seconds remaining.
1: Yeah. I think we had two wasted downs. Those last two downs we had, Taylor, that was wasted because we didn't gain anything. We went back, and like you said, we almost had a safety in the end zone just now.
0: Yeah, Loris has already had one safety tonight off of a really high snap that went over Yates's head. And that and a touchdown has kind of been the difference so far because Loris leads 23-14 over Crestwood with a minute and 17 seconds remaining. Fourth down and 16, ball on their own 19-yard line. So they're going to need a good punt here, Coach.
1: They're going to need a good punt. I hope they don't get it blocked because I think Loris is coming after this kick.
0: Yeah, they've been coming a lot the last couple plays, dialing up some blitzes there for Yates.
1: Right. And they even had a roughing the kicker there. One, they were coming so hard there. But hopefully we can hold them here.
0: Joshua Hall on the kick this punt here for Crestwood. Back deep for Loris is O.B. Clark. Fourth and 16 with a minute 17 remaining in the second quarter. Hall gets a snap. It's low. Kick is up. Barely gets it off. It's nice and high. And it's going to take a Loris roll right near the 44-yard line. And that's where the Lions will take over.
1: Well, I promise you, they only need, from where that ball is, probably about another 15 yards for that young man to try for a field goal. And and you and I both were watching that pregame warming up. He was booming that ball 47 yards for field goal.
0: Yeah, they have a very talented kicker.
1: So they probably going to try to throw that ball, put that ball in the air.
0: 1:08 remaining here in the second quarter. Loris leads 23-14. They're trying to add more here. First and 10 for the Lions with a late sub coming on there. That's Kenny King. Three receivers at the bottom, one up top. Ball in that right hash. Scott gets a snap. Hand off there to Stevens. Stevens turning the legs, and he's brought down by a host of Knights. Good tackle there by a Crestwood defender. He went down hard. Looks like that's a Madre Ricks on the stop. Gain of about 2 yards there for Stevens. Second and 8. Loris is going to let this clock run.
1: Yeah, but they're going to put that ball in the air.
0: Three receivers up top, one at the bottom. Scott scans the field. Now sends Stevens in the flat. He drops back, looking, has time, now has pressure. Stevens throws, and it is caught by number 2, Kenny King, and he is brought down by a Knight, and that's going to be a first down for the Lions, and they're going to call a timeout. That ball is going to be placed right on the 30, Coach.
1: Yeah, they're already in field goal range.
0: That was a really good job there by Aiden Scott, the quarterback, evading that pressure and completing on the run there.
1: Oh, yeah.
0: This Crestwood defense looks tired.
1: They are tired. I mean, that last sequence they had before we came back and scored, they were on the field the whole time.
0: 29.3 seconds remaining here in the second quarter. Loris leads 23-14, and they're trying to add a score here before halftime. See if this Crestwood Knight defense can come up with a big stop here. Loris going to line up on that right hash. Trips here to the bottom. Three receivers, one up top. Stevens in it, running back here.
1: One of these guys on this side is not covered.
0: Yeah, that inside slot guy. They need to get somebody out. Scott surveying the field. Scott gets a snap, drops back, looking.

0: It could be delay a game.
1: Well, no play clock out there, so that'll be, I'm thinking it's...
0: That's just a, throwing a dot to the board there, just guessing.
1: Yeah.
0: They're going to say false start. Yeah,
1: yeah, I thought it
0: was on that left side. Yeah. So false start against the Lions, so that'll back them up. That'll put them at the 14-yard line. I don't like this coach. It gives them a little more room to work with.
1: Yeah, for the receivers too.
0: 18.6 seconds remaining. Head officials coming over towards the sidelines.
1: Coach Nelson is wanting an explanation about something.
0: Yeah, I don't know. Maybe about the play clock or something like that. He's looking up towards the press box here.
1: I don't know what's going on.
0: First and goal still for Loris. Ball's just going to be placed on that 14-yard line. Lions lead 23-14 over Crestwood. Head officials still looking back. They're trying to get the clock right, and it's hard. They're going to put 19.6 seconds on the clock. So first and goal for the Lions. We're ready to go. The official winds his hand. Scott gets the snap, drops back, looking, throw is high, and it's caught by number three. That's a catch by Antonio King, and he's hit hard there. And we have Loris with their final timeout.
1: Oh, get ready to see. I didn't think they had another one, but I heard you mention earlier they did have one more, so that's their final one.
0: 12.7 seconds remaining here. You got to think Loris is going to trot out this field goal kicking team. Or they might try to throw a shot in the end zone. You never know.
1: Yeah, they got time for two plays here. And if they don't come through on that first one, they'll probably line up that guy field goal.
0: Yeah, they'll probably just throw to the end zone and then kick a field goal probably. This Crestwood defense has been put in some tough situations tonight.
1: Yeah, they've been out there too long, for one. And just kick. Get people wrapped up. You know, you had them in the backfield. They're getting good penetration. We just can't make that big stop. So, ball is down there about on the 6-yard line, 5-6-yard line. And
0: yeah.
1: Let's see what happens here.
0: Second and goal now for Loris. 12.7 seconds. Yeah, their offense is trotting out there. So, they're going to try a shot to the end zone or maybe an inside run here, Coach.
1: I'm thinking they're going to Mr. Number One.
0: Yes.
1: I think Nelson just called a timeout.
0: That's a good timeout,
1: yeah,
0: too.
1: Yeah, he wanted to see what they were lined up in and what they were going to do, so he's calling a...
0: And we'll take the timeout with them. Loris leads 23-14 over your Crestwood Knights with 12.7 seconds remaining in the second quarter. We'll be right back. 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
0: Second and goal now for the Loris Lions. Scott gets the snap, takes a shot towards the end zone, and it is batted, almost picked off. Boy, almost picked off by Jaden Goodman, and he's already had an interception this season. That was tipped at the line. Good job by that Crestwood front.
1: That's a big play. That would have been a big play, but they got one more. One more play here.
0: Loris with no timeouts, 9.1 seconds remaining. Third and goal. Ball's resting on that 5-yard line. Crestwood defense trying to get a big stop here in front of this homecoming crowd.
1: Yeah, they're going to go for it. Instead of trying for a field goal, they going for it.
0: Two receivers at the bottom.
1: Ball.
0: Two up top.
1: Number one.
0: Scott. Gets a snap, looking, gives it to Stevens in the flat. Stevens is leveled.
4: Wow.
0: For a stop.
4: Big
0: Yakeem
4: stop
0: Gamble
4: there.
0: With a huge stop, and that clock's going to tick, tick,
1: yeah,
0: tick, and go away.
1: It'll take us to halftime.
0: Yakeem Gamble with
1: a big
0: stop.
1: Big time stop there, Crestwood defense.
0: Boy, that was a big tackle by Gamble.

0: to prevent Lawrence from scoring before half.
1: Man, they had four shots at it inside the 10-yard line. And Crestwood defense came up big.
0: Yeah, and hopefully that momentum, Coach, can get them fired up for this second half where their defense is going to have to be on the field again because Flores receives this opening
1: The start of the second half, the defense is going to be right back up there.
0: But our score at halftime, the Loras Lions, they lead 23-14 over your Crestwood Knights. We'll take a short break. 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Yeah.
2: This is the College Football Preview from the Sports Talk Media Network. Phil Kornblut along with Chris Bergen. Interesting week we've got here, Bergie. We had games on Thursday. Coastal Carolina played. Benedict played at Tuskegee. We got a game Friday, Clemson against California. And then all these games on Saturday. So football, football, football everywhere we turn. Let's get to this Friday night game. Clemson playing at California. The Tigers coming off a win they had to have over North Carolina. Now they go out to Cal to play the Golden Bears. You might not know much about them, think much about them, but their quarterback's pretty darn good.
3: Yes, he is. JKS. I won't even try to pronounce his last name. You knocked it out earlier in the week on Sports Talk, so we'll leave it at that. But he's a terrific quarterback, Phil. And here's one of those weird road trips that the ACC forces you to have now with a couple of schools out on the West Coast. You'll remember last year, as good as SMU was, they played at Berkeley the final game of the regular season with a chance to play in the ACC title game. What happened? They got beat. North Carolina went out there last year. They got beat. Minnesota went out there. They got beat. So this is a tough place to go and play, and Clemson and Cal don't have very much history at all. They've met one time, and that was in a bowl game, so this will be the first ever regular season matchup. And I'll mention a name defensively for Cal that Tate Reynolds is going to have to know where he is the entire ball game. That's Kingston Lopa, one of their defensive backs. He leads the country with 5 interceptions. Reynolds cannot turn it over all that much on the road and for Clemson to have some success.
2: Yeah, the Tigers went out there earlier this week. The truck with the equipment left like on Tuesday. The team flew out on Wednesday, and they could practice Wednesday, Thursday to try to get used to things out there. And then playing the game on Friday night, it'll be 10:30 back here, 7:30 out there. Meantime, a little more conventional, the Gamecocks, they're playing on a Saturday. They're playing under the lights. They're playing in Tuscaloosa against 8th-ranked Alabama. The Gamecocks, they dropped a painful one at home last weekend against Mississippi State. If they're going to do anything this season, if they're going to make any noise around the SEC, this becomes a must-win game for them.
3: Yeah, you would have thought the Mississippi State game was the must-win game. They had to put that into the win column because this is the one you kind of expected before the season. We talked so much about South Carolina possibly opening up the year at 5-1. This was probably the one game that you were going to put on the right side of the win-loss column because it was going to be tough to go play face Alabama, go beat them in Tuscaloosa. Obviously, USC has not had a whole lot of success against Alabama over the years. And now you find a very hot offensive attack. This is a team scoring, what, about 50 points a game? I mean, they're putting up 40-plus points like it's going out of style. Keelan Russell was outstanding after a slow start. That's the one thing that's plagued the Crimson Tide. And maybe that's where South Carolina catches a break. Maybe they start off slowly once again. But once they got that offense rolling against Florida State, they were virtually unstoppable. And obviously, that's the same scenario that South Carolina faced last weekend, Phil, with Mississippi State. Once the Bulldogs got their sea legs offensively, Gamecock defense couldn't stop them. USC's defense has got to be a whole lot better this weekend for them to have a chance.
2: Yeah, Gamecocks got off to a great start. Remember, they were up 16-0. They led at halftime. Mm-hmm. They just could not stop the Mississippi State offense during the critical portions of the game. And then the offense just wilted until they got a little something done in the fourth quarter. So, big one for South Carolina and a tough place to win on the road at Alabama. Elsewhere around the state, Furman coming off a tough home loss to South Carolina State. The Paladins play at nationally ranked Richmond on Saturday. Wofford, losers of two in a row, will be home to take on Tennessee Tech. Presbyterian, which has lost two in a row, hits the road to go up to Marist. South Carolina State playing great football. Huge win for the Bulldogs last weekend at Furman, showing that they can go anywhere and play anybody and win anytime. They're 4-0. They'll be on the road again on Saturday at Bethune-Cookman. Newberry, which got a very nice road win at Wingate last weekend, back on the road again on Saturday at Emory and Henry. Meantime, the Citadel will be at home to take on UT Chattanooga, getting back into Southern Conference action for the Bulldogs after having last weekend off. Erskine, which won its first two games and lost a tough one against Brevard last weekend, back at home on Saturday against Shorter. North Greenville 3-0 and looking very good after knocking off powerful West Alabama last weekend. They play at Ferrum. And rounding out the slate on Saturday, Anderson, which has won 3 in a row after a season-opening loss at Furman. Anderson will be at home to take on Lenoir Rhyne. That'll do it for the college football preview. For Chris Bergen, this is Phil Kornblut on the Sports Talk Media Network.
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0: Halftime, the Loras Lions, they lead 23-14 over your Crestwood Knights. And I'm going to turn it over to the PA announcer, who's doing a great job with this beautiful homecoming crew here.
5: Sophomore princess, Janaria Jenkins. She is the daughter of Travis and Missy Jenkins. After graduation, Janaria plans to attend Florida A&M University and pursue a career in civil engineering. She also plans to serve in the United States Army.
0: She's wearing a really red, sparkly dress. Both are wearing red.
5: Next up, our junior class. Please welcome junior princess, Lauren Nelson.
0: Nelson wearing a very sparkly silver dress.
5: After graduation, she plans to attend the University of South Carolina and pursue a career in sports medicine. She's being escorted tonight by her brother, Jackson Nelson.
0: A lot of Crestwood fans getting their phones out for these great pictures of these homecomings. Wearing a great dress.
5: And please welcome senior friend, Ethan Simmons. Ethan is the son of Derek and Keisha Simmons. After graduation, he plays for our country in the United States Navy. He is being supported tonight by his father, Derek Simmons. Ladies and gentlemen, let's give a big round of applause for our 2026
0: Princes and princesses have been honored.
5: Next, we will recognize our candidates for the 2026 Crestwood High School Homecoming, King and Queen. First, please welcome Homecoming King candidate, Calvin Wofford. He is the son of Natasha Shepherd. After graduation, Calvin plans to attend USC Charlotte and pursue a career in sports medicine.
0: Wolford's in there in the locker room.
5: Homecoming Queen candidates. First is Ms. Shemaya Johnson. Shemaya is the daughter of Felicia Johnson and Shereen Johnson. After graduation, she plans to attend North Carolina A&T State University to pursue a career in nursing. She is being escorted tonight by her father, Shereen.
0: She's wearing a peach color sparkly dress as well.
5: Next week candidate is Ms. Taylor Johnson. Taylor is the daughter of Benjamin Brown. After graduation, Taylor plans to attend a four-year college, continue her passion for track and field, and pursue a career in sports business management.
6: both wearing the nice black dresses.
5: The final home game tonight is this Aubrey McFadden. Aubrey is the daughter.
6: That's all our homecoming contestants. We'll see who the homecoming king and queen will be here momentarily. A lot of beautiful dresses, a lot of handsome young men out there. They got the sashes on, they got the crowns on. I like the crowns they got on the gentlemen. And all the queens have crowns as well. Maya Johnson, the runner-up here. Putting a nice crown on her. Crowns definitely have their sparkles. Seen a lot of sparkles right in my eyes right now. As they put the nice sash across her. Very classy here by all these ladies and young men. A lot of respect to one another. Love to see it. Love the purple carpet they have instead of the red carpet. They've got some nice little white flowery bushes there as well as that purple carpet goes all the way to that 50-yard line.
5: Now, the first Royal Homecoming
6: Taylor Johnson, the second runner-up, wearing an all-black dress. Were they handing out the crowns tonight? I love how everyone's getting a crown, even the runner-ups, as they're putting a sash on her as well. Sashes are silver, represent that silver knight kind of look here for Crestwood, as they're getting her picture. Big home crowd here tonight for homecoming for Crestwood. As she walks back.
5: And now your 2026 Crestwood High School homecoming queen is Miss Aubrey Nelson.
6: Aubrey Nelson, the homecoming queen here for Crestwood High School. You can hear the student body cheering her on here. Aubrey Nelson wearing an all-black dress and getting a way bigger sash on her. Aubrey Nelson is your homecoming queen, and your homecoming king for your Crestwood Knights is Calvin Walford, the running back. As they're putting a sash on her, and you can hear the crowd roaring here. And she's walking on that purple carpet. And she's going to be walking off the field here. They're putting a veil on her, man. They're doing it right up here at Crestwood. And getting a lot of pictures here. Love to see the classiness here. All involved, the princes and princesses. And there goes the homecoming court. Taylor Johnson, homecoming queen, and Calvin Walford, your homecoming king. And we'll keep it right here, right now, as we're going to check our South Carolina High School scoreboard. We got about 5 minutes remaining here
0: at halftime. So we'll check some scores around our wonderful, great state of South Carolina. Newberry Academy up 40-0 over Community Christian. Hammond tied up with Northwood Academy, 3-3 down in the Somerville area. That's a very good matchup. Heathwood Hall up 3-0 over Ben Lippin in the third quarter. Port of Gowd up 25-0 over John Paul II. Tri-Cities Christian down 35-14 to West Oak. We'll check some other scores here. A lot of really good games going on. Wren High School looks like they're up on Lugoff Elgin. Hilton Head Christian 14, Colton Prep 14. Bethesda Academy 27, Savannah County Day 6. Lakeview 37, Fairmont 14. Conway down only 1 point to Marlboro County, 17-16. The Bulldogs trying to edge that one out in the start of the third quarter. Gilbert up 14-10 over Chapman at halftime. Chapman's had a really good season, excuse me. Woodland up 56-48 over Whale Branch. Clinton up 28-13 over Batesburg Leesville. Sacristy up 28-0 over Marion in the second quarter. Abbeville up 21-6 over Calhoun Falls Charter in the second quarter. Indian Land up 32-0 over York in the third quarter. Liberty up 14-7 over Travelers Rest in the third quarter. Gaffney up 14-0 over Burns at halftime. Lawrence up 20-3 over Greer in the third quarter. Powdersville up 35-7 over Newberry at halftime. Eastside up 20-13 over Easley in the second quarter. West Florence up 14-7 over St. James in the third quarter. Landrum and Blacksburg still scoreless in the first quarter. Hanahan up 21-3 over Colton County in the third quarter. Chapman up 27-0 over Wade Hampton at halftime. Fort Mill up 21-14 over Westwood at halftime. Northside Christian Academy up 6-0 over Trinity Collegiate in the third quarter. Hanna-Pamplico up 28-0 over Hemingway in the third quarter. Hartsville, Ainer. Hartsville up 21-14 over Ainer at halftime. That's another Region 6 game, so that's a good one there. Seneca up 10-7 over Pendleton in the second quarter. South Florence up 24-7 over Myrtle Beach in the third quarter. Ridgeview up 10-3 over Rock Hill at halftime. Dorman up 21-14 over Sumter at halftime. Whitmire up 16-6 over Great Falls in the second quarter. Riverside up 14-0 over Broome in the third quarter. Louisville up 15-13 over Lake Wiley in the second quarter. Lake Wiley, a brand-new high school, opened up in that Rock Hill area. Lancaster up 42-0 over Union County at halftime. Chesterfield up 7-0 over North Central in the second overtime. Loras Crestwood, 23-14. That's our game here. North Myrtle Beach up 17-7 over Wilson in the second quarter. Blue Ridge up down 14-13 to Chesney in the second quarter. Sherrall up 35-6 over Lee Central at halftime. Strong Thurmond up 21-7 over Aiken in the second quarter. James Island up 35-7 over Stratford in the third quarter. Camden up 41-7 over Swansea at halftime. Central up 28-7 over Lott in the third quarter. Mid-Carolina up 20-7 over Brooklyn Casey at halftime. Blackville Hyda up 16-15 over Portal at halftime. Florence Christian up 14-7 over Wilson Hall at halftime. North Augusta up 21-7 over May River in the second quarter. Buford Academy down 23-17 to Cross in the second quarter. Calhoun County up 31-14 over Branchville in the first quarter. Lexington and Blythewood tied up at 14-14 in the second quarter. Baptist Hill up 20-0 in the first quarter over ROSE. Wren up 19-13 over Lugoff Elgin in the second quarter. That LE team is undefeated as well. Fairfield Central up 21-0 over Spring Valley at halftime. Somerville up 51-7 over West Ashley in the second quarter. 27 our score. Palmetto up over Carolina Academy at halftime. Hilton Head Island up 36-6 over Bluffton in the second quarter. Union Christian up 35-12 over George Force Christian in the second quarter. River Bluff up 14-7 over AC Flora at halftime. Dorchester Academy up 14-0 over Dillon Christian in the third quarter. Northwestern up 28-0 over South Point at halftime. Darlington up 20-14 over Atlantic Collegiate Academy in the second quarter. Bishop England, a Hunter Connor Tower in progress. Manning and Lake Marion, and a lot of other scores across our great state of the South Carolina here as both teams are starting to warm up and they're about ready to get this one going. Again, our score here, Loras leads 23-14 over your Crestwood Knights. Loras will be receiving that second half kickoff. We'll be right back with more Crestwood Knight football. 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
1: And I'm Harry Fullwood.
0: Bringing you all the play-by-play action this season. Your Crestwood Knights, they trail Loras 23-14 at half here. And Loras will receive this opening half kickoff here in a minute. Coach, what are some keys for the Crestwood Knights as they come out of this half? They're down some points here.
8: I think the key is we got to get defensive stops. We can't let them drive the ball up and down the field. And our defense need a couple of three and outs, you know, so they can get some rest. Because I think what Loras wants to do now is pound that ball because they're having success with it and throwing it every now and then. So we need to have some defensive stops here to start the second half.
0: Yeah, and one thing that Crestwood defense, you know, they played very hard, but they have not forced the Loras Lions to punt yet. So that's been one of those things that's kind of hurt Crestwood tonight. And, you know, Wofford's had moments where he's shined, but Loras Lions have stacked the box. They've kept him in tight, and Wofford has had not had a lot of space. And I'm really impressed with number 7, Chance Mack. He's got a couple receptions on the night, 2 for touchdowns for Crestwood. So interesting to see how they're going to go forward and try to get Chance back more to football, you know.
8: Yeah, and I think they need to offensively need to get Wofford outside some on a couple of flare passes I saw them working with late in that second half.
0: Yeah, we'll see what Crestwood Knights do here on offense. Excuse me, on defense first. Back deep to receive this kickoff is number 15. Excuse me, 16 for Loras, Tristan Hemingway. Anthony Kiggins on the kick here for your Crestwood Knights. Crestwood wearing black helmets, black jerseys, and white pants. Loras wearing white jerseys and blue pants. Anthony kicking on the kick. Kick is up, and it is a low one, and it's going to roll, and it's going to be fielded by Kenny King. King at the 35, and finally brought down near the 40. Good gain there by King. And that's where Loras will take over.
8: Yeah, that was a good stop there by that young man in the middle. I think it's number 15 for Crestwood.
0: Yeah, that's Jaden Goodman, very talented defensive back. As we start our second half, brought to you by Brown's Furniture and Bedding. First and 10 now for the Loras Lions. Ball resting on their own 42-yard line. Trips to the right, one at the bottom. Scott gets a snap. Handoff to Stevens, and Stevens is still on his feet. He evades a couple defenders, and he is still running and gets a Loris first down. Gain of 11 yards, Coach. It looked like they had him.
8: They had him in the backfield. I don't see how that young man broke out of that. He broke at least four tackles to get outside and came up with a huge gain.
0: First and 10 now for Loris as they're in Crestwood territory. Ball resting on the Crestwood 45. Scott getting them lined up. Scott gets a snap. Hand off there to Stevens. Stevens on the outside. And a good tackle there by number 13 for your Crestwood Knights. Brookers Hogan on the tackle for loss.
8: That's a big play. Big play there by Hogan.
0: Yeah, and Stevens is down. He's holding something. Maybe he's cramped up. Seeing that, hearing that Crestwood faithful, they're getting into it. Looks like we'll take the timeout as well as Mikael Stevens, the injured running back, on the field. Loris Lions, they lead 23-14 over Crestwood with 11 minutes and 12 seconds remaining here in the third quarter. We'll be right back. 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
0: Welcome back to Crestwood High School Football. 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
8: And I'm Harry Fullwood.
0: Bringing you all the play-by-play action this season. Second and 12 now for the Loris Lions. Three receivers up top. Scott drops back, looking. They set up a wide receiver screen. It's dropped by number two, Kenny King. Ball hit him right in the hands. Bring up third down. And this is one of those third and longs I was talking about, Coach.
8: Yeah, we need to come up with a big stop right here.
0: Third and 12 now for the Loris Lions. They've got a backup running back in there, Jay Dalton Todd. Stevens is trying to come back in the ball game, and they're going to motion back to the trainers over there. He got hit hard a minute ago. Three receivers up top, one at the bottom. Third and 12. Scott gets the snap, drops back. And he is sacked by number 11, Peyton Grant Bradshaw, on the stop. The big sack. Excuse me, that's number 8, Tate Haynes.
8: Yeah, number 8 got in on that tackle there. But Bradshaw came in and helped out quite a bit on that to finish him off.
0: Yeah, good job there by that Crestwood defensive front.
8: That's what I was talking about. Defense needed to make a stop here to start the second half. Now, we need to handle this ball. Who's back deep? That's Wofford back deep?
0: Daryl Epps back deep.
8: Daryl Epps.
0: Mikael Oakley on the punt here for Loris. Oakley gets the snap. Kick is up, and it is high. Epps is going to let it roll, and it's going to take a nice roll near the 10-yard line.
8: Yeah.
0: Boy, good punt there by Mikael Oakley, the senior. And that's where Crestwood will take over, down 23-14 here with 10 minutes and 15 seconds remaining here in the third quarter. Coach, what would you like to see out of this Crestwood offense coming? Obviously a score.
8: Yeah, but I'd like to get them, hopefully they can get a good sustained drive here and not try to do too much too early down here. Because, you know, just before the halftime, they had some mishaps down here that the defense had to come up with a big stop to stop them before halftime. But that's a
0: first
8: close area down in there.
0: Yeah, it is. First and 10 for Crestwood. Two receivers up top, one at the bottom. They bring Epps in motion. Two backs in the backfield. Yates gets the snap. Hand off there to Wofford. Wofford evading defender, still bouncing and still turning the legs, and they're going to mark his forward progress near the line of scrimmage. Boy, he's a hard one to bring down, isn't he?
8: He's a hard runner, man. That Wofford kid, he can run that football.
0: I know he didn't gain much there, but, man, he breaks tackles so easily at contact.
8: Man, when he hit that line, he was looking at that goal line on the other end, but he ran into some stacked defensive linemen up in there.
0: Yeah, Loris is loading that box here, getting a lot of defenders inside. Second and 9 here for Crestwood. Ball on their own 14-yard line. Yates gets the snap. Fakes the handoff to Wofford. Looking, rolls to his left. Has pressure. Looking, and just going to throw it away. Good job there by Yates getting rid of that football.
8: Yeah, but I, once again, Taylor, I don't like throwing down this deep in our territory. This puts a lot of pressure on your offense when you don't convert. And now I bring up third down, and I know we're going to probably try to throw the ball again, but I would try to establish the run deep down in here.
0: Yeah, or something like that jet sweep that's been working, too, a little bit tonight. Get them out on the perimeter.
8: I want to keep my defense rested, but we need some
0: third and nine.
8: Help from the offense.
0: Yates gets a snap, fakes it to Wofford, and it's high.
8: My goodness.
0: Pass was intended to Whit Diaz, the tight end. Boy, he was wide open on a nice post route.
8: If he had caught that ball, he'd
0: Yates
8: been in
0: the end zone. Yates just threw it 100 miles an hour, Coach.
8: Yeah, all they had to do was lob it up there. He was over everybody.
0: And that'll bring up fourth down, so Crestwood will have to punt again. Back deep to receive this kick is O.B. Clark. On the punt for your Knights is number 30, Joshua Hall. 9:20 left here in the third quarter. Looks like Loris is trying to bring some pressure here, so Crestwood has to be careful getting this punt off.
8: Yeah.
0: Fourth and nine. Snap is up, kick is up, and it is a low line driver, and he's going to let it roll, and it's going to take a Crestwood, caught by a Crestwood defender there, number 25 for Crestwood. That is Jaden McDonald. I think the coaching staff didn't like that he caught it. They wanted him to let it roll a little more.
8: Yeah, and they get it in plus territory for them. So we got a defense, we got to step up big.
0: First and 10 now for the Lions. Ball's resting on the Crestwood 43-yard line. Two receivers up top, one at the bottom. Mikael Stevens back in at running back here for Loris. Scott gets a snap, gives to Stevens. And Stevens with a nice gain. He's at the 20, 25, and still on his feet inside the 10. A huge gain by Stevens. He's going to be tackled near the 10-yard line. Gain of about 40-plus yards there.
8: Whew. Yeah. Quarterback and ran somewhat of an option lack, and at the last second, he decided to let the back keep the football. And, man, he had a head of steam. He just refused to be brought down.
0: So first and goal now for Loris. Ball's resting on the 10-yard line. Scott gets the snap. Got a flag. Hand off to Stevens, and he's brought down near the line. Good job by that Crestwood defense. Looks like we might have had a little movement early there by the Lions.
8: I believe it's on illegal procedure on
0: Loris.
8: On Loris there. Waiting for the official here.
0: Sideline warning against Loris.
10: Sideline warning against Loris.
0: So that's going to back him up.
8: Well, it's just a warning, so I don't think the ball's going to move back.
0: It's a loss of down. That's what it is.
8: Yeah. Yeah, loss of down. You're right.
0: So second and goal now here for Loris. Ball's resting on the 9-yard line. See if this Crestwood defense can get a big stop. They had a big stop before halftime. Two receivers at the bottom, one up top. Scott gets a snap. Hand off to Stevens. Stevens evades a couple defenders, and he's finally tackled there. Looks like that's Gamble on the stop. But they had him stop near the line of scrimmage, Coach.
8: They had him stop on the handoff and just let him go.
0: Gain of only a couple, though, so gets it to the 5-yard line. Third and goal here for Loris. You got to think this might be two-down territory for them.
8: Oh, yeah, absolutely.
0: 7:58 remaining here in the third quarter. Two receivers up top, one at the bottom. Scott looks over toward the sideline, gets the play call. Scott gets a snap, drops back, looking, has time, and rolling to his right, has room, and he evades another defender and walks into the end zone. And a touchdown for the Loris Lions. Boy, they had him contained for a second, Coach, and then he just outran that linebacker.
8: Once again, we lost contained to the outside, and that young man will have quick feet, that quarterback. Yes. He's a threat.
6: Very solid quarterback, that's for sure.
8: Oh, yeah, he's a good running back, good quarterback.
6: Scott with the rushing touchdown from 5 yards out. Extra point is up, and it is good by Michael Lee Marksberry. So another extra point kicker there. So the Lois Lions, they lead 30-14 over your Crestwood Knights with 7:38 remaining in the third quarter. We'll be right back. 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
6: Welcome back to Crestwood High School football. 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
8: And I'm Harry Fullwood.
6: Bringing you all the play-by-play action this season. Crestwood Knights, they trail 30-14 to the Loris Lions. Here with 7:38 remaining in the third quarter. Kick is a low line driver. Kick up the middle, and it's going to be fielded by Durant, and he's going to fall right on it near the 20-yard line.
8: I think he could have picked that one up and get another 5, 6, 7 yards.
6: Yeah, that was kind of a low kick, kind of up the middle. And that's, we saw Loris do that last time they kicked off as well.
8: Yeah, they didn't kick it quite as deep.
6: So it'll be first and 10 for Crestwood on their own 21-yard line. 7:36 remaining. Crestwood down 30-14 here to Loris. Marik Yates trying to trot on this offense out, trying to get something on the scoreboard. Loris with the late sub there on that defensive line. Two receivers up top, one at the bottom. Unbalanced line to the left. Yates gets the snap. Hand off there to Walford. Walford turning the leg. He's got room. Walford's still turning the legs past the 30, 35, and out past the 37. First down for your Crestwood Knights.
8: That's probably his best run of the night.
6: Gain of 15-plus yards there.
8: Yeah, that's probably his best run for the night.
6: They pulled a tackle or guard there and kind of led block over that left side.
8: Yeah.
6: Crestwood going quickly here. First and 10. Loris moving people all over. Yates gets the snap. Hand off there to Walford. Walford turning the legs and kind of stutter step and is tackled for a short gain there. Good tackle by number 9, C.J. Gore, on the stop. Brings up 2nd and 9 for Crestwood. See what offensive coordinator Willie Glover has dialed up here. Two receivers up top, bunt set here on this inside. Yates gets the snap.
8: Hand
6: off there to Walford. Walford trying to find his blockers, and the turf monster got him. He slipped and fell for a loss of about a yard. Brings up 3rd and 10. Jeff Williams coming on for a sub for Loris. 3rd and long now for Crestwood. 6:26 remaining. Knights trail 30-14. If Yates can get a big first down here for Crestwood. Yates gets a snap. Fakes the handoff to Walford. Has pressure. Looking. Throws on the run, and it is caught. A beautiful throw and a catch on the far sideline for a first down for your Crestwood Knights.
8: Big first down. Much needed first down.
6: That's Darrell Epps on the reception. Boy, and that was a lot of pressure in his face, Coach.
8: Yes. He threw that ball running in the other direction. And that was a big, huge gain there.
6: 1st and 10 for the Crestwood Knights. Ball on the 45. Yates gets a snap. They're going quickly. They're trying to keep it in there. They give it to Mack. Mack trying to evade a defender, and Mack still on his feet. And near a first down, pushed out of bounds near that 35-yard line.
8: Yeah, gain of about 6-7 yards there.
6: Yeah, that's Mack's 4th or 5th reception on the night. He also has 2 touchdown catches, so he's doing well with that receiver position. 2nd and 2 to go for Crestwood.
0: Ball on the Loris 37. Yates gets the snap. Hand off there to Wolford. Wolford turning the legs on the left side. He's got room. He hits the outside edge. He's at the 30, 25, 20, 15, and pushed out of bounds right near the 15-yard line. Boy, if he had a few more yards on that side, he would have been in the end zone.
8: He would have been in the end zone easily. Man, he's hungry for that end zone. Well, this is what I want to see Crestwood do. Establish that run like they did to start the game, where they marched down and put the ball in the end zone. So now we got first down and 10 here. Ball is clearly resting on
0: 16-yard line.
8: 16-yard line.
0: Yates getting them lined up. Yates gets a snap. They fake it to Wofford. Wait, Yates rolls to his right, looking, throw is caught for
8: an interception
0: by
8: number eight, goodness.
0: Jay Dalton Todd on the interception, the linebacker. Yates threw it into a lot of traffic there.
8: Yeah, I think if he'd put a little bit more air underneath that ball, he would have had that guy because he was behind them. And
0: it's pretty good coverage, too, because that linebacker kind of sneaked back into coverage. He dropped. So Loris will take over inside their own 5-yard line. Ball's going to be resting on the 4. So first and 10 now for the Loris Lions. 5:34 remaining here in the third quarter. Loris leads 30-14. Coach, that was such a good drive, too. You hate to see it in like that.
8: I mean, they took that ball from their 20-yard line down to the 5-yard line on the other end.
0: Scott standing in his end zone. He hands off there to Stevens. Stevens turning the legs on that left side, and he's brought down by a host of Knights, gain of about 2 yards. Good surge by that defensive front on that left side.
8: Yeah. You know, I was hoping on that last drive, Taylor, we could have at least gotten a field goal or something to get us up a little bit more, that momentum and everything.
0: Knight defense looking toward the sideline, getting the play call in. Second and 8 to go here for the Loris Lions.
8: Boy, we need a turnover right now.
0: One receiver up top, one at the bottom. Scott gets a snap. Hands off there to Stevens. Stevens evading defenders and had a good gain there of about 7 yards. Going to be about third and about 1 or 2. Looks like we have an injured Loris Lion. That's number 22, Donaldson Williams, the halfback, H-back kind of guy.
8: He's
0: going down with something here.
8: I think it's a cramp. They had quite a few guys with cramps early on there, so could be a cramp.
0: Yeah, and it keeps on getting colder here tonight. Kind of surprised we're seeing cramps, but, you know, you got to stay hydrated no matter, you know, what the weather is.
8: Well, that injured player looked like it might be more than just a cramp there.
0: Yeah, it might be. And we'll take the break. Loris Lions, they lead 30-14 over the Crestwood Knights with 4:40 remaining in the third quarter. We'll be right back with more football. 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
0: Welcome back to Crestwood High School football. I'm Taylor Novinger.
8: And I'm Harry Fullwood.
0: Bringing you all the play-by-play action this season. That injured player there for the Loris Lions was number 22, Donaldson Williams, a senior. H-back kind of linebacker limping off there. Hopefully that young man is okay. Third and 2 now for Loris. See if this Crestwood defense can get a stop. Scott gets him lined up. He gets a snap. Hand off there to Stevens. Stevens turning the legs, and he is met, but goes right through the arms of Gamble for another Loris Lion first down. Coach, it seems like this defensive front is kind of waiting for to make that move. They're not kind of attacking up the middle there.
8: Yeah, like they were on earlier series. They're kind of sitting back a little like they did in the first half. especially in the second quarter.
0: So first and 10 now for the Lions. Ball's resting on their own 20-yard line. Two receivers up top, one at the bottom. Scott gets the snap. Hands off Vader Stevens. Stevens up the middle, and he's still churning the legs. Good gang tackle here from the Crestwood front. Gain of about 2 or 3 yards. Boy, that's Stevenson. He runs hard, Coach.
8: He's every bit of what they said he was. He's a hard back. I think he's, what, leading the state?
0: He's third in the state in rushing yards.
8: Yeah, he's proven it.
0: Came in tonight with 875, so he might be getting closer to that 1,000-yard mark here. Second and 6. Scott gets a snap. Hand off to Stevenson on the left side, and he's brought down immediately by that Crestwood front. Amadre Ricks and Tate Haynes on the stop.
8: He's
0: going to have about 1 yard.
8: He's going to have to go out of the game now because he took his helmet off on that play. I don't see why we don't try to pull on that football while somebody's tackling him. Pull on that football to try to dislodge it.
0: Jay Dalton Todd comes in at running back. Third and 5 here for Loris. See if this night defense can get a stop here. Two receivers at the bottom, one up top. And we have a false start. That receiver up top moved early.
8: Yeah.
0: Number 2 there, Kenny King, was trying to king himself into the end zone. And he got a head start. So that's a big penalty, and that'll back him up even further. I mean, you 3rd and 5, that's a long third down, technically. But
8: yeah,
0: this is going to put him back even further. This is what Crestwood needs.
8: Yeah, they need a break like this and down in this part of the field here.
0: So the ball's going to be spotted on the 20-yard line. 3rd and 10 now for Loris. One receiver up top, 2 at the bottom. Jay Dalton Todd still at running back here for Loris. Scott gets a snap, and we have offside again by number 2. Up top there, that's Kenny King again getting a head start, Coach. He's really trying to get a head start on that DB up there, Jaden Archie.
8: And I don't think he's getting a head start for nothing. I think he's going to be the primary receiver.
0: Yes.
8: He wants that ball.
0: And we've seen him catch a few passes tonight. Kenny King is well-advertised senior. So 3rd and 15 now for Loris. This is probably their longest third down of the night.
8: It is.
0: See if Crestwood can get a big stop here. Scott surveying the field. Now gets a snap. That Crestwood brings a blitz. Scott rolls to his right, looking, throw across the field, and it is thrown out of bounds.
8: Fourth down.
0: Brings up 4th down, and got to think if you're Loris, you're going to punt this football away. So good stop there by the Crestwood Knight defensive front. Had a little help there, but good job staying disciplined, not jumping when they're jumping. You know, that's a tough thing to do.
8: Oh, yeah, we got to be disciplined.
0: On the punt this football for Loris is Mikael Oakley, the senior. Back deep for Crestwood is Darrell Epps, standing at the 40-yard line. He's anticipating a short punt. Officials blowing it dead here, and they're going to call Loris calling a timeout. This is their first timeout of the half. Well, that could prove costly if down the stretch here.
8: You know what? Crestwood is not out of this thing yet. We just need to punch that ball in. Like the last drive we had a good drive going. We could have scored then. Come back out and play solid defense, get that ball back.
0: Yeah,
8: you got time now.
0: Yeah, this defense has kept you in the ball game despite the score being 30-14. You know, you think, oh, the defense is just giving up a lot of points. They've kept them in there, and a lot of those scores too have just been on the time of possession. You know, this Loris Lion front, this offensive line, just kind of wears down this defense, and they've done a good job rushing the ball, which has kind of tired the Crestwood defense.
8: Absolutely, Taylor. I was going to say that they defense has been out there too long doing this entire ball game, actually. So we need to change that. And like I say, we still got time.
0: Oakley on the punt.
6: Snap. He fumbles the snap.
8: Come
6: he fumbles.
8: On.
6: He picks it up. And his knee hit. His knee hit inside the 4-yard line. That's going to be first and goal for the Knights.
8: That's what we need. That's what I'm talking about.
6: A mental miscue there by Mikel Oakley.
8: 5-yard line.
6: First and goal.
8: Crestwood will have that ball first and goal on the 5-yard line.
6: Boy, really?
8: Come on, Crestwood.
6: That was
8: Let's
6: a good
8: go.
6: Snap, too. He just missed it. Then he picked it up, and he I don't know why he nailed his knee down to pick the ball up, Coach.
8: Yeah. Yeah, but that was in our favor. Come on, Crestwood. We need to punch this ball in.
6: See if Calvin Walford can punch it in here. Yates gets him lined up. Unbalanced line to the right. Two receivers up top. Yates gets the snap. Hand off there to Walford. Walford turning the legs, and he's turning, and he's got a nice push, and he's near the goal line and going to be
8: in the end zone. Touchdown,
6: Calvin
8: Walford.
6: Touchdown, Calvin Walford.
8: He was not going to be denied.
6: Touchdown, Calvin Walford from 5 yards out.
8: Taylor kept saying, we're not out of this thing. Just a couple of mishaps, man.
6: And it looks like they're going to maybe go for two here, too, because, you know, the score right now is 30-20. We have an injured Lion on the far side of the field there. Can't quite see him because of all the players. One of the Loris Lions is injured in the end zone. So,
8: wow.
6: 30-20, and, Coach, if you go for two and get it, you're only down one score. So, if you're Crestwood, might want to give it to Walford again, that hot hand.
8: I would definitely go for two because it brings it down to a one-score ball game.
6: 2:06 remaining here in the third quarter. Like you mentioned a moment ago, Coach, there's plenty of time in this ball game.
8: We got time. We can win this football game. We can do it. Got a little momentum. The defense is doing a good job now. And don't let them come out and get anything sustained on offense. But
6: can't quite get a number read on this Loris Lion. He's being huddled up by the entire defense over there.
8: Yeah.
6: So it must be one of their senior players over there. They're kind of huddled up around him. Fell in the end zone a little awkwardly.
8: Looked like it's more than just a cramp.
6: Yeah, they're looking like they're having to bring some backups in. So we'll take a quick break. Our score, Loris 30, Crestwood 20. Crestwood going to go for two here in just a minute with 2:06 remaining in the third quarter. 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
6: Welcome back to Crestwood High School football. I'm Taylor Nominger.
8: And I'm Harry Fullwood.
6: Bring you all the play-by-play action this season. Crestwood Knights just punched it in. Loris was trying to punt, and the punter mishandled the snap, and he fell at the 5-yard line. And Crestwood scored on their first play. Calvin Walton with a nice 4-yard touchdown run. So Crestwood scores, and they make it a 30-20 ball game. Now they're going to go for two here, trying to make it a one-possession score.
8: Well, hope our offensive line can get a good surge off that football. I feel like they're going to give that ball back to Walford.
6: Two receivers at the bottom. They send Epps in motion. They hand off to Walford up the middle, and Walford is in the end zone.
8: Two-point conversion.
6: Two-point is good for the Crestwood Knights. That's a one-score ball game here.
8: One-score ball game. We got time, Taylor. We got time. And these Crestwood Knights don't show any signs of letting up.
6: No.
8: I see these coaches are pepping them up on the sideline here, keeping them pumped up.
6: So 30-22 our score.
8: Now we need to come out and get a good defensive stance here, hoping for a turnover.
6: Crestwood will kick off here. Anthony Kiggins to kick. Back deep for Loris is O.B. Clark, number 10. See if we can get a good kickoff here as well.
8: Yeah, we need a long kick. No, don't kick it short.
6: Kiggins waves his hand. 2:06 remaining here in the third quarter.
8: Get a good long kick.
6: Kick is up, and it is going to be
8: a fair catch
6: by number 12, Connor
0: White. They're caught right at the 25-yard line.
8: Come on, defense. Come on, defense. We got to step up big now. We got to step up big. Got them down here still deep on the 25-yard line.
0: You're starting to feel this

0: Oh. For Loris. Boy, Mikael Stevens hits that hole hard, Coach, and those linebackers have got to do a better job hitting the hole harder and wrapping up.
1: Oh, yeah. We gotta keep that pressure on. I think that was Hogan.
0: It looked like Hogan up the middle there. He's one of the only ones on that defensive line with a single number, and he's down in some pain as the coaches are going over to tend to him. Hopefully he's okay.
1: Mm-hmm.
0: And we'd like to give a big shout-out to our sponsors for tonight's game. USC Sumter, Creech Rodney Insurance, Daniel Wealth Management, Bigly Wiggly, Cook's Auto Parts, FTC, Mayo Suit City, Brown's Furniture and Bedding, Central Carolina Technical College, and Farm Bureau Insurance. Thank you for sponsoring tonight's game. As Marcus Hogan still down on the field here with a 2nd-and-2. Loris leads 30-22 over Crestwood with a 1:57 remaining here in the third quarter. And we'll take a quick break. 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
0: Bringing you all the play-by-play action this season. Your Crestwood Knights had a big break just a minute ago. The punter for Loris was deep inside his 10-yard line, fumbled the snap, fell on it, and Crestwood was able to take over on the 5-yard line and punch it in with a nice Calvin Walford touchdown. And we've got ourselves a ball game, 30-22 our score. Loris is driving as Marcarius Hogan, the injured player, coming off a little gimpy there. That doesn't look good, Coach.
1: Yeah, I hope he can bounce back. I don't know whether it's cramped, but giving him plenty of water there. That mishap by that punter gave us 8 points in a hurry.
0: 2nd-and-2 here for Loris. Trips up top to the right. Scott gets a snap, fakes the handoff, rushing on that right side. He's got room. He's at the 40, 45, 50, at 40, and finally runs into a blocker downfield and falls down near the 30-yard line. A huge gain by Aiden Scott. Coach, they didn't even have their star running back in on that play.
1: Yeah, I saw that. They didn't, like I said early on, that quarterback can run that football. And once again, we lost contain on the outside. And you know what, Taylor? We're in the backfield.
0: We're not in there to not make plays. We're right there.
1: I don't understand why we can't wrap that guy up, make a tackle on him.
0: 1st-and-10 now for Loris. Ball spot on the Crestwood 32-yard line. 1:23 remaining here in the third quarter. Scott gets the snap, fakes the handoff.
1: Looks like a
0: running
1: play.
0: And
1: come on.
0: He is going to make a nice gain of about 5 yards.
1: Wow.
0: Evades the pressure again.
1: Once again, man, we had 3 people in the backfield. And
0: he was trying to hand the ball off there to his running back.
1: That looked like a busted play.
0: Yes.
1: And
0: he gained 6 yards
1: on a busted play.
0: 2nd-and-4 now for Loris.
1: Number one is still out, so the quarterback is doing a lot of running.
0: Yeah, let's see if this linebacker corps can kind of keep a spy on him. Scott gets the snap. Hands off up the middle there to 25, and he's brought down immediately there. That's Dre Brown on the carry. Gain of about 3 yards, so 3rd and inches it looks like.
1: Yeah.
0: That's a good run there by number 26, Dre Brown.
1: There's Hogan going back in the game. I figured he'd shake it off. He might have been cramping up out there.
0: Yeah, he's coming in as Andre Singleton, the defensive end, comes out. Crestwood trying to get some more bigger bodies up front there to get a big surge off that defensive line.
1: Yeah.
0: 3rd-and-inches. Scott gets the snap. Handoff there to Brown.

0: around, trying to run, get on the other side, and a good gain of about 5 or 6 yards near that 15-yard line. It'll be a first down for Loris. Clock has stopped at 29 seconds. Coach, this defense looks very tired.
1: Yeah, they are. Even after that long break they had, but God, got to do better. Look like we winded here.
0: Yeah, it looks like Mikael Stevens must have been hurt or something. He's not in the ball game right now, Loris' star running back.
1: Yeah, and I don't see him on the sideline over there anywhere, so I don't know what happened to him.
0: Loris is going to let this clock run out, and we're going to head to the fourth quarter. The Loris Lions, they lead 30-22 over your Crestwood Knights as we start the fourth quarter. Knights are right in this ball game, folks. Don't go away. 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
0: Scott gets the snap, hands off to Brown there, and Brown running on the right side, and he's stopped by Yakeen Campbell for a stop. Got back to the original line to gain there.
1: That's a big stop.
0: Second and 10, and here comes Mikael Stevens, running back. Boy, there's a big difference between that starter and backup, Coach.
1: Oh, yeah, absolutely.
0: Second and 10 now. Ball on the 16-yard line of Crestwood.
1: Come on, Crestwood D. We need a big defensive play.
0: Scott gets the snap, fakes the handoff, run on the right side, and Scott is going to be pushed out of bounds inside the five. He's got a first down. Pushed out of bounds by number 15, Jaden Goodman.
1: And you see, this is what I want Crestwood to do. They faked that ball in number one. Faked that thing to Wofford and that quarterback to step outside. You see how easy that was? Nobody paying any attention.
0: First and goal now for the Lions. Scott in the shotgun gets the snap, hands off to Stevens immediately, and he stopped at the goal line by a host of Crestwood Knights.
1: Big stop right there.
0: That was number 25, Jaden McDonald, and number 8, Tate Haynes on the stop. Brings up second and 2.
1: Second and goal.
0: 10:05 remaining in the fourth quarter. Loris leads, trying to add more. Knights looking for a stop. Scott gets the snap. Hand off there to Stevens. Stevenson on the right side, and he's in the end zone for a Loris Lion touchdown.
1: Wow. Too easy. Too easy.
0: Loris adds their lead 36-22, and they're going to kick this extra point. Lefty on to kick here for Loris. William Suggs, the senior. Looks like they're having some substitution issues here for the Lions, getting their field goal team on. Sent somebody off late. Snap is down, kick is up, and it is no good. It's good, but they have a flag offsides against Crestwood.
1: Offsides here.
0: Ooh, this could be interesting here. If you're Loris, you might want to go for it.
1: They may go for two. They may fake it with the unit out there and still go for it.
0: That ball's going to be spotted on the 2-yard line. Be interesting. Looks like they're going to kick. Suggs ready. Snap is up and is good. We have a flag again. Offsides against Crestwood.
1: Now, if that move it to the one, they'd probably go for two.
0: Yeah, I would. I'd go for two with the offense at this point. Boy, just mental mistakes are really plaguing the Knights tonight, Coach.
1: That's what I said at the beginning of the game. Got to execute, can't beat yourself, and you got to make tackles.
0: Snap is down, kick is up, and it is good. Morris Lions, they lead 37-22 over your Crestwood Knights with 10:43 remaining here in the fourth quarter. And we'll keep it right here as your Crestwood Knights are going to be getting the ball here in a minute. And, Coach, they really need a score on offense.
1: They got to. Got to get a score to get us back in this thing, man. We just had it down to a one-score ball game. And now let them get back in and score another touchdown. It puts more pressure on. But still, we got more time. I mean, we got time to do it.
0: Right.
1: We just got to capitalize on this time that we got left.
0: And I feel like the difference in the ball game tonight, Coach, has really been Mikael Stevens, that running back for Loris.
1: You know, absolutely.
0: When they put him in there, Coach, he's evading defenders, and he's getting 5-plus yards a carry. Maybe 10, it feels like.
1: Yeah, he's doing an excellent job. I'd say he's probably gotten there 1,000 yards.
0: Yes. He came in with 875.
1: Yeah, with this game tonight, I know he's got at least 150.
0: Yeah. Doors to kick off here. William Suggs to kick back deep for Crestwood.
1: Watch the other side.
0: And Walford. Kick is up, and they kick it deep. Epps will field it at the 4-yard line, and he's going to bring it out. He's got blockers. Epps at the 20. 25 and shoved out of bounds by number 2, Kenny King. Good return there by Darrell Epps. Well, he fielded that one deep inside his own territory.
1: Yeah, that was a good run back there. Wow. I didn't like that spot.
0: It looked like he was
1: over the 30-yard line. He put it up back on the 29-yard line.
0: First and 10 for your Crestwood Knights. Crestwood Band is playing here, trying to get the crowd riled up here. Down 37-22. 10:34 left in the ball game. Yates trotted out the offense. They got an unbalanced line on that right side. Two receivers up top, one at the bottom. Yates gets the snap, drops back, looking, has time. Throw is caught by Mack on the far sideline, and he's brought down, tackled immediately. Good tackle by that defensive back, number 0, KG Jenneret.
1: Yeah.
0: Boy, it's a very junior-senior heavy team here for Loris, and they've got some athletes all over the field, Coach.
1: Yeah, they do at every position. I mean, special defense. Yeah.
0: Second and 8 to go, only a gain of 2 yards. Yates getting them lined up. Hand off there to Walford. Walford evading defenders. He's got room. He's past the 40 and near midfield. Gain of about 15 yards there for Calvin Walford.
1: Yeah. Every time he touched that ball, he's taking 6 points. About, what, a 15-yard gain?
0: Yep. Big gain there. Calvin Walford with the big gain, and that's another FTC first down for your Crestwood Knights. First and 10 for your Knights on their own 46-yard line. Yates gets the snap, fakes the handoff to Walford.
1: Throw it
0: has deep. Plenty of time.
1: You got to throw it.
0: Goes to the right, looking, and finally makes a throw, and it is just missed.
1: Catch the football.
0: On the far side of the field by Epps. It
1: catch
0: was right in his
1: football.
0: Hands. Boy, that would have been a big gain if
1: catch
0: he caught that.
1: Catch the football. That would have been at least a 20-plus yard gain.
0: And Yates had plenty of time back there.
1: Goodness.
0: That O-line did a great job on pass protection.
1: Yeah, but Yates did a good job of sprinting out while running for his life and putting that ball right on the money. And ball just went right through his hands.
0: We're definitely seeing a better passer this year, Coach.
1: Oh,
0: second
1: yeah.
0: and 10, Yates. It gives a handoff there to Walford. Walford turning the legs. O-line's trying to get a push, and a good push from that Loris defensive front. Only a gain of about 2 yards. Tackled there by number 48, Ethan Shaw. So third and 9 to go, a long 9 here.
1: You see what that missed pass do for you? He caught that ball. We'd been knocking on the door.
0: And I feel like this is, you're at a point in the game now, Coach, just 2-down territory throughout.
1: Yeah, we got to play smart football here. Come on.
0: Yates looks toward the sideline. Now gets a snap. Drops back. Looking. Has time. Throw is caught on the far side of the five line by number 4, Sintes Duran. A Chris Wittenheim first down.
1: If we just catch the football, the young man is putting the ball on the money.
0: That was a great throw by Marik Yates.
1: A big third down conversion right there.
0: First and 10 now for the Knights. Ball's resting on the Loris 44. 8:36 remaining here in the ball game. Knights trail 37-22. Chriswood needs to get a score here. Yates looking toward the sideline, now gets the call. Snap, drops back, looking, has pressure. Rolling to his left, and he is sacked. Yates is sacked by number 3, Antonio James, for a huge loss. Boy, they brought a blitz there, Coach, and Yates tried to outrun it, just couldn't quite get away.
1: No, he couldn't get away from that. That's a huge loss there, Taylor. That's almost a 10-yard loss. Brings up 2nd and 19.
0: And that clock's still rolling, too.
1: You don't need to be going in that direction.
0: No. 2nd and 19 for Crestwood. Ball's resting on their own 47-yard line. 7:43 remaining here in the fourth quarter. Trips up top, one at the bottom. Ball on the left hash. Yates gets a snap, drops back, looking, makes a quick throw, and it's high.
1: Come on. Incomplete.
0: Boy, they had Epps in the flat there. Looked like if he catches that, he had a lot of green grass, Coach.
1: Yeah, but that wasn't Epps' fault that time. The ball was well overthrown. He jumped as high as he could to pull that thing in, but it was overthrown.
0: Loris is starting to bring some pressure, and I feel like Yates is starting to feel it a little bit, Coach.
1: Yeah, and now they know that we're trying to score quickly, and they're just laying their ears back, Taylor, and they're bringing the heat.
0: 3rd and 19 for Crestwood on their own 47-yard line. 3 receivers up top, 1 at the bottom. Yates gets the snap, drops
1: back. Get rid of it.
0: Throw is up high, and it is caught on the far side by Mack, and incomplete, out of bounds. Boy, Crestwood very fortunate again. Get a holding call there,
1: yeah,
0: Coach.
1: We got to punt the football. We got to punt. We don't want to take a chance here. Get 4th and 19. Put us down for no gain there.
0: Yeah, and that was such a good – that was probably one of the better third down conversions we've seen all season, Coach.
1: Yeah.
0: And you just hate to waste that opportunity.
1: Yeah, we're going backwards.
0: Joshua Hall on the punt. Back deep for Loris is O.B. Clark. Clark standing around the 25-yard line for Loris. 7:25 remaining. Loris still leads 37-22 over Crestwood. Hall gets the snap. And looks like we have a flag on the play. Maybe a false start. See what the penalty is. An official coming over.
5: Flag in the field.
0: Yeah, false start against Crestwood. And Coach, the officials have done a good job tonight. It's been a pretty clean ball game for both teams.
1: Yeah, I think so. There's nothing been wrong with the officiating. It's more of execution on our part, I know.
0: Yeah. Loris with the late sub there. And they're bringing the heat on this punt, showing everyone blitzing here. Hall gets a snap. They keep a few men back. Hall's punt is bad, and it's
1: shanked it hard,
0: but it's going to take
1: a nice roll,
0: and it's going to be out of bounds near the 40-yard line where Loris will take over on their own 40.
1: That's probably his worst punt of the year.
0: Yeah, and he's been a solid punter all season for Crestwood.
5: 41-yard line.
0: So Loris will take over on their own 41. Lions lead 37-22. This Crestwood defense has been out there a long time. See if we can get a quick stop, though.
1: Yeah, we need to generate something here. See, number 1 is back in the game now.
0: And Mikael Stevens back in it, running back here for Loris. Trips up top, ball on the right hash. Scott gets the snap. Fakes the handoff, now keeping himself on that left side. He's evading defenders, and he's got a good gain and still on his feet. Finally brought down by number 16, Silk Wellington. A huge gain past the 40 of Crestwood. Boy,
1: That's a
0: huge gain there on that left side, Coach. I don't know where the linebackers were.
1: Man, they all got sucked in on the fake to number one. That's what a good running back will do. You can play action with him, and you can get some things going.
0: First and 10 now for Loris. See them kind of taking their time, trying to tick this clock away. 6:44 remaining. Scott gets the snap. Handoff there to Stevenson. Stevenson on the left side. He's got room. He's at the 30, 35, 15, 10, 5. Touchdown, Loris. Wow. Lions. Mikael Stevenson with a big 36-yard touchdown run. And the Lions are starting to roar out of their den. And they lead 43-22 over Crestwood. Extra point upcoming.
1: Yeah, they kind of not coming as hard. Defense not coming as hard now. And running back there just having his way. And I know for sure that young man has got 1,000 yards now easily, because he's had a couple of big, big runs.
0: Kick is up, and the extra point is good. Loris Lions, they lead 44-22 over your Crestwood Knights here with 6:30 remaining in the fourth quarter. We'll be right back. 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
0: Welcome back to Crestwood High School football. 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
1: And I'm Harry Fullwood.
0: Bringing you all the play-by-play action this season. The Loris Lions scored a big touchdown there off of Mikael Stevens, 37 yards out. They lead 44-22. Kick is short. It's a pooch one again, and it's fouled on by Tate Haynes on the 34-yard line. That's where Crestwood will take over. See what this Crestwood offense can get stirring up here with 6:30 left in the ballgame. Loris has done a nice job tonight containing Wofford up the middle.
1: Yeah, he hadn't been, well, he had one couple of good side runs, but not his usual night. Not like last week what he had against Aynard.
0: Gates gets a snap now, hands it off to Wofford. Wofford turning the legs, and he's on that left side and gains about 4 or 5. Good gain on the play. Brings up second and about 5 to go here. Ball's on the 38-yard line of Crestwood. 44-22 our score. Lions lead. Crestwood trying to make a dent in it. Yates with Wofford in the backfield. Gets the snap. Hands off to Wofford. They pull a guard. Got a good block on this edge. Wofford, advantage. He's got the 50, 45, 30, 15, 10, 5. Touchdown, Crestwood. Nice. Touchdown, Calvin Wofford.
1: Boy,
0: a huge touchdown run by Calvin Wofford.
1: I tell you, man, that kid.
0: 62 yards,
1: he
0: coach.
1: He can run that football, man.
0: 62-yard touchdown run from Calvin Wofford. He was like a jet off the runway.
1: Yes, he was, man. My goodness. It, as I mentioned, you know, he take that pounding up the middle, but, man, he break them tackles. He can take off and go.
0: That was a good blocking there by that O-line.
1: Oh, yeah, O-line did a good job on that left side. Looked like the longer the game goes, the stronger Wofford gets.
0: Yes.
1: You didn't ever think he'd have a left in the tackle.
0: Knights going for 2 here. Yates gets the snap. Hands off to Wofford. He's got a couple defenders near him, and it looks like he's going to be short of the goal line, and he's going to not make it for 2.
1: Mm.
0: 44-28 our score. So Knights will still trail by 16. Now, that's a big stop there for Loris.
1: Yeah, that's a big stop for them, man.
0: 5:47 remaining in the ball game. Our score, Loris leads 44-28 over the Crestwood Knights. And we'll keep it right here
1: I must say, Taylor, Chris Wood have shown no signs of letting up.
6: Yes.
1: They are still fighting hard in this game. That's how you play conference football games right there. They let Lawrence know, hey, we're not giving up. We're not quitting.
0: Yeah, the effort level's been through the roof tonight for Crestwood.
1: Yeah.
0: And I feel like that last drive, though, with Stevenson had that long run, it just felt like the defense had just it's been so tired. The time of possession's really not helped them.
1: Yeah, absolutely. And, you know, you just can't play defense all night. Your offense has got to help you out with some first downs so, you know, you can give that defense a rest.
0: Yes. Anthony Kiggins on the kickoff here for Crestwood. Back deep for the Lions is number 10, Obie Clark. Coach and staff yelling towards Crestwood. They might try an onside kick here, Coach. Kiggins looking. Now he'll try an onside kick, and it's recovered immediately by a Loris Lyon. That's number 24 on the recovery. That's Michael Lee Marksberry. Well, and they kicked it right to him, too.
1: Yeah, it wasn't a really good onside kick. I mean, it just kicked it right into the stomach of that guy.
0: Right, and he fell right at the 50, so that's where Loris will take over at midfield.
1: And I'm thinking, Taylor, Loris will probably just run the football.
0: Yeah, they're going to try to run this clock out.
1: Mm.
0: First and 10 now for the Lions. Three receivers up top, one at the bottom. Stevenson in the backfield. Scott surveying the field. He gets the snap. Hand off there to Stevens. Stevens on that left side. He's still running on his feet.
1: Wait a minute.
0: And he is tackled for a huge gain of about 20-yard gain there by Mikael Stevens on that left side. Ball's going to be placed on the Crestwood 31.
1: You know, that young man may have close to 200 yards.
0: Yes. And a good timeout here by Roosevelt Nelson trying to regroup his defense, and we'll take the timeout with them. Loris Lyons, they lead 44-28 over your Crestwood Knights, with 5:36 remaining in the ball game. 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
7: Weather Channel forecast for the Midlands, comfortable numbers tonight. In fact, to our north, some upper 40s tonight and early Saturday morning. So feeling nice here next several nights. It's so nice to get back to or even below average here, which we're a good 10 degrees below average tonight. North winds cool. Sunshine Saturday, 80 degrees. Sunshine Sunday, Monday with low to mid 80s. I'm meteorologist Scott Lauriemore at the Weather Channel.
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0: Welcome back to Crestwood High School football. I'm Taylor Nominger.
1: And I'm Harry Fullwood.
0: Bring you all the play-by-play action this season. 5:11 left in the ballgame. Loris leads 44-28. Stevenson with a nice 6-yard run there. Second and 4 to go. Ball on the Crestwood 25-yard line. See if this Crestwood defensive front can get a stop here. Three receivers up top, one at the bottom. Ball on that left hash. Scott getting them lined up. Scott gets the snap. Fakes the handoff to Stevens. He's going to run on that left side. He's got room. He's at the 20 and finally pushed out of bounds near the 15. Another Loris Lyon first down. Boy, those linebackers are really keying on that running back.
1: Yeah, they're keying on the running back, and the quarterback is just keeping that ball.
0: That's just too easy.
1: It's something I wish we would do a little bit more of, faking that ball to Wofford and taking off to the opposite side.
0: First and 10 now for the Lions. 4:28 remaining. Loris leads 44-28. See, they're starting to huddle. First time they're huddling all night, kind of taking their time getting to the line.
1: Yeah, just letting that clock run.
0: Three receivers at the bottom, one up top. Ball on the left hash. Scott gets a snap. Hand off there to Stevenson. Stevenson running up the middle, and Stevenson is brought down by Ricks for a gain of about 4 yards. Good tackle by Quayshaw McMillan as well. Second and six to go.
1: Well, the quarterback, it's not a timeout. I've seen the quarterback go to the sideline. He's coming back home now, Thor.
0: Looks like he just went back over to me to get the play call as they're huddling up now. Lions break the huddle. 3:33 left. Three receivers up top, one at the bottom. Stevenson still in the backfield here. Scott taking his time. Gets the snap. Fake handoff up the middle to Stevenson. He's brought down immediately by a host of Knights. A good tackle there by number 44, Entrone Singleton. Boy, he came off the edge hard there.
1: Yeah. Rick's got in on that play as well.
0: Brings up third down now for the Lions. Third and six. Ball on the 10-yard line. Morris needs to get to the four of Crestwood. 2:50 remaining in the ball game. Lions lead 44-28. They're looking for more. Three receivers up top, one at the bottom. Scott getting them lined up. Tried to get Crestwood to jump. They stay still. And looks like Lions will call a timeout. They were trying to get Crestwood to jump.
1: Yeah, they were disciplined on that. I'm glad they didn't, because that worked for them early on in that first half.
0: Yes, that did. That did. And we'll keep it right here. Your Crestwood Knights, they trail 44-28 here to the Loras Lions. Coach Crestwood came in this game 3-2 overall. They dropped this one. They'll fall to 3-3. And they'll have a bye week right before they play a good Hartsville Red Fox team on the road.
1: Yeah, absolutely. Hoping could have had a little better showing here. But I think Loras' game plan was to come in and establish the running game, and they did so and featured their star running back, and he's done a good job.
0: He's not a really big guy, Coach.
1: No,
0: he's just really
1: 5'10", 5'11", maybe.
0: Yeah, and just really fast.
1: 175,
0: just kind of a brick.
1: Yeah, hard runner, like Wofford is for us.
0: Third and six. Scott gets a snap, fakes the handoff. He's going to run on that left side. No one's paying him attention, and he's going to run in the end zone for a Loras Lion touchdown. Boy, and we got a flag maybe on excessive celebration. See what this flag is. Head officials coming over to talk to us. Let's see what he says here. Coming over to Coach Nelson, something about excessive celebration or something.
1: Might have been some words
0: exchanged too.
1: Exchanged out there.
0: Touchdown is good. After the play, unsportsmanlike conduct against Loras. It'll be assessed on the kickoff. William Suggs on the kick, the extra point here for Loras. Snap is down, kick is up, and it is good. The Lions of Loras, they lead 51-28 over your Crestwood Knights here with 2:27 remaining in the ballgame. We'll be right back. 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
1: And I'm Harry Fullwood.
0: Bringing you all the play-by-play action this season. The Lions scored off of that Aiden Scott scamper, and they lead 51-28 over your Crestwood Knights here with 2:27 remaining in the fourth quarter. They had an unsportsmanlike conduct, so they'll be kicking off from their own 25-yard line. Kicking for the Lions is number 18, William Suggs. Back deep for your Knights is Epps. Suggs with a nice low line driver, and it's going to be fielded right at the 50 by a Crestwood Knight. That's Kashawn Miller who fell on it. And that's where Crestwood will take over at the 50-yard line.
1: Yeah, I think we need to just go ahead and run the football and get this one behind us.
0: And, you know, this is you know, the first region loss, but at 1-1, there's still a lot to be played in this region with, you know, a good Hartsville Red Fox, Ainer, you know, Blue Jackets we played last week. There's a lot of good teams in this region.
1: Yeah.
0: Yates gets the snap, hands off there to Wolford. Wolford evading defenders, and he trips and falls for a gain about 9 yards.
1: I think they're going to give him a first down on that, Taylor. Well, brings up second down.
0: Second and one.
1: Yeah.
0: And Wolford slowly gotten his yards as well. He might be past 100, you know, at this point.
1: He's got over 100 yards.
0: Yeah.
1: Oh, I'm sure he does.
0: Two receivers up top, one at the bottom. Second and one at the 41. Yates gets the snap. Hand off there to Wolford. Wolford turning defenders and is near the marker. They're going to say he's short. It's back to the original line to gain. 150 remaining in the ball game. I'd like to see Wolford be taken out, personally.
1: Yeah, although you got open week next week, but still.
0: Uh-oh. He's a little gimpy.
1: Yeah, I would take him out. Look like they're listening to us on that. He's coming out of the game.
0: Yeah, they're going to put Darrell Epps back there in the backfield. Yeah, Wolford coming out, being attended by this training staff. Hopefully he's okay. 140 remaining in the ball game. Third and one now for Crestwood. Yates gets the snap. Hand off there to Epps. Epps tripped up in the backfield. Now cuts the edge. He's got a good run. He's at the 30, 25. 20 and shoved out of bounds near the 18-yard line. Good run there by Darrell Epps. Nothing was up the middle, and he bounced it outside. And that's another FTC first down brought to you by FTC, your home internet wireless care provider.
1: Darrell Epps, solid running back. He's just a 10th grader, so he's got two more years to play.
0: Yates gets him lined up, gets a snap, hand off to Epps. Epps trying to get the edge on that right side. Epps running and brought down by a host of Lions, gain about 3 yards. Brings up second and 7 to go. Ball's placed on the 16-yard line of Loris. 1:05 remaining in the ballgame. Lions lead 51-28. Crestwood trying to score here before the end of the ball game. They're looking toward that sideline. And, Coach, they've moved the ball in this game. It's not like they haven't moved the ball. It's just executing and scoring and finishing.
1: Oh, yeah, we.
0: Epps gets the ball, and he's turning the legs, and he's get back to the original line to gain. 30 seconds remaining, and they're going to let this one probably tick away.
1: Yeah, they should. Although you got an open week next week, you need that before you go to Hartsville. But I think Crestwood gave it all they had.
0: They did.
1: They never gave up.
0: Looks like they're trying to run one more play here with 10 seconds. Yeah. Yates gets a snap, now throws, and it's caught and inside the 5-yard line. Looks like that's caught by number 4, Sintez Durant, on the reception.
1: Did we call a timeout? Yeah, we call a timeout.
0: We call a timeout. I think Coach wants to try to put a score on the board.
1: Yeah, want to kind of close that gap some.
0: With 5.2 seconds remaining.
1: And the ball is, what, down on the 1-yard line?
0: Yeah, it was a good catch there by Durant.
1: Yeah.
0: That little slant route was there.
1: Yeah, I thought he fell in the end zone, but he fell one yard short.
0: So, Loris Lions will get to 5-1 on the season. They'll get to 2-0 in region play. Meanwhile, your Crestwood Knights will fall to 3-3 overall and 1-1 in region play.
1: Yeah, we'll have an open date next week and come back and go on the road to play Hartsville.
0: Yeah, Crestwood only has two more road games at Hartsville and at Lakewood. The rest are here, so hard to believe we're already halfway through this high school football season.
1: Yeah.
0: First and goal at the 1 yard line for your Crestwood Knights. Epson at tailback. Back judge. Going to say illegal substitution against the Loris Lions. That'll put the ball even closer here. With 5 seconds remaining. Gates getting them lined up. Half distance to the goal. Crestwood trying to get a score here before the end of the ball game. Gates looking around. Now looks back towards the sideline. Trying to get Epps lined up in the right position. Gates gets the snap. Hand off to Epps, and Epps is in the end zone for a touchdown for your Crestwood Knights.
1: Good job.
0: Darryl Epps with a nice 1 yard touchdown run. 51-34 our score. Crestwood will probably go for two here with 1 second remaining. Putting on a sub. Caleb, let's see, that's number 53. Tyshawn Tate coming in. Big offensive tackle there for Crestwood. Knights trying to go for two. Gates looking around. Loris is loading the box with 1.9 remaining. Loris fakes the handoff. They find Diaz, and Diaz is in the end zone. Touchdown!
1: Got a flag in the end zone. I wonder what that's about.
0: Yeah, that was a late flag, too. We'll see what that's about. Boy, Diaz almost fell down with that turf monster, but caught the football and fell in the end zone.
1: Well, the ref is going to give us the signal here.
0: Blocking the back against Crestwood.
1: Well, that's the last play.
0: So they're going to back the Knights up here with 1.9 remaining. Fans are starting to pile out of the stadium here. Good support here on a homecoming night for Crestwood.
1: Oh, yeah. I had a big crowd out here tonight. Homecoming.
0: So that's going to back them out all the way. They're going to spot this football on the, looks like it's a 16 or 17 yard line here.
1: I'd probably see what my field goal kicker can do.
0: Yeah, just give him a chance.
1: 1.9 seconds left on the clock.
0: Yeah, just let him kick it.
1: Yeah.
0: See what he's got in his leg. You never know. Yates looking over. Gets Epps lined up. Yates drops back, looking. Throws a shot towards the end zone, and it is caught. And do they say he held on?
1: No, he dropped it.
0: Dropped it. Chance Mack, and that'll be a no-good two-point conversion. Loris, 51. Crestwood, 34, with 1.9 remaining. They will have to kick off. But your Crestwood Knights will fall to 3-3 on the season. And they'll fall to 1-1 in region play.
1: Well, this region is kind of still wide open now because you got people that's got to play others. So I don't know. We got to see where we stand, and hopefully we can go in and beat Hartsville in a couple of weeks.
0: Yeah, and this Loris team, we knew they were good coming in, but, Coach, I don't think we knew how good that running back was for Loris. Mikael Stevens, number one. Has 5 touchdowns on the night. Incredible stuff there from that running back.
1: Wow. Yeah, he's put on quite a show here tonight. And like I say, he's probably got pretty close 200 yards, Taylor.
0: Low line drive kick, and it's fielded there by number 10, and he's going to fall down to end the ball game. The Loris Lions, they come in on the road, and they win 51-34 over your Crestwood Knights. And Loris gets to 5-1 overall. 2-0 in region play. Crestwood falls to 3-3, 1-1 in region play. Coach, it was a good effort by the Knights. They never quit, no matter what they were facing tonight.
1: Yeah, they didn't play like they were ever going to quit or give up. They fought hard all the way and just came up short.
0: And we'll take a nice bye week break, and we'll be back on the road in 2 weeks at Hartsville High School. And we'll see what the Crestwood Knights can do regrouping against the Red Foxes.
1: Yeah, I hope we can regroup. It hasn't been a friendly place for us the last two times we've been over there. We played them in the regular season, and it turned out we had to go back and play them in the playoffs, and things didn't turn out too well for us over there. But hopefully this will be our year to get something going, and we can move to 2-1 in the region and stay in the thick of this thing.
0: Yes, sir. I'm Taylor Novinger.
1: And I'm Harry Fullwood.
0: Thank you for tuning in. Again, our final, Loras 51, Crestwood 34. 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
9: So charismatic, and he won massive landslides in elections. Always underestimated. Donald Trump's always underestimated. But, I mean, in 1984, he almost swept the states in the Electoral College. Enormous popular votes. Same with 1980. They just thought that he was sort of a washed-up actor and he couldn't do it, much like they thought that Trump was just TV guy and he couldn't do it. They underestimate these guys, don't they, Mark?
10: Yeah, well, that happens a lot with Republicans. George Bush is stupid. Reagan takes naps. Trump falls down. Gerald Ford falls down. It kind of gets old after a while. But I would just say that part of our research is, your close friend, Ed Meese, was our advisor from the very beginning. And he was the only person that read the script from sort of Reagan-dom. And Ed's only note was he said, Reagan's dad was a kind of a lovable drunk. So he wasn't a mean drunk. So you might want to soften him up a little bit. That was the only note he gave us. But also, I met with John Hinckley. Back to you were saying about Reagan in 84. Reagan could have won all 50 states. They came to him and said, sir, what should we do about Minnesota? Should we put some money in there and win it? And Reagan said, no, let the poor guy have his home state of Minnesota.
9: I didn't know that.
10: And so that's, yep, I think it was about 3,000 votes. It wasn't much to have won that. But he wanted to let Walter Mondale have his dignity. And by the way, part of my research, Mark, Walter Mondale told an interviewer later, if I hadn't been running for president, I might have voted for Reagan, too.
9: Mm-hmm. Isn't that amazing? Absolutely.
10: And then
9: also
10: John Hinckley, I was able to interview John Hinckley about 2 months ago, and this never came out before, Mark. John said he planned to shoot Reagan upon Reagan's arrival at the hotel, but he said that Reagan looked at him and smiled and waved, and he just couldn't get to his gun in time because he was so caught off guard by that. I think he would have had a much clearer shot that time, and so he waited around for a half an hour and tried to shoot him on the way out. But Reagan literally charmed his way out of being amazing. Shot, according to Hinckley.
9: That is amazing. Is all this in the film, do you know? I mean, you
10: well,
9: do know.
10: Hinckley couldn't talk until a couple of years ago, so we couldn't talk to him before the film came out. Mm-hmm. But I tell you, if I'd known that, I would have put that scene in the film, that's for sure. Mm-hmm. Really amazing.
9: How long is the film?
10: Well, the extra 10 minutes will make it about 2:25. Well,
9: you're coming in and out. We're near the end, but tell me again, how long?
10: Yeah, the extra 10 makes it about 2:25. But I'll tell you, it's I've done it in a way that you won't You won't be distracted. I think you'll enjoy it all the way through.
9: No, no, I think it's great. 2 hours and 25 minutes, plenty of time for, we're talking about popcorn and candy and soda. That's me, baby. That's my diet. Now, this is going to be great. You can find a theater near you, folks, Reagan.movie, Reagan.movie. And it is, he's the producer of Reagan and the director's cut. It's the full load you're going to get to see. And I'm sure it's going to be really fantastic. Mark, Joseph, thank you, sir. We will link to this.
10: Thank you, Mark.
9: God bless, brother. We'll be right back.
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2: Of course, as you know, they're still everything together because that's just how it works.
3: That's life on the road.
2: That is life on the road for and us. Absolutely.
3: We have no budget for a team of roadies to get everything set up for us.
2: Exactly. We're working with that. That is in our contract negotiation.
3: Yes.
2: That eventually we will have unpaid interns that will show up 2 hours before us, and all we got to do is show up like everybody else does. 30 seconds before we go on the air.
3: The amazing portion of it, though, is we actually have a member of management with us. He was here before we went on the air, which is even more amazing. It's kind of great.
2: It's a miracle. It's a miracle.
3: Now, he's a little suspicious on his favorite college teams and all, at least the school he pulls for, but, still.
2: Okay, listen. We've got a who.
3: Yeah, we've got a who.
2: On the board. Did we mention what happened last week? He might cut us off.
3: He probably would. We'd probably get fired, too.
2: Yeah. We have a Wolfpacker on the board, and that's all I'm going to say.
3: That's true. Wolfpacker on the board. That's right. I forgot about that.
2: Yeah. And I'm sure that he won't fumble it in the end zone.
3: Oh. That was cold.
2: And we got a Gamecock right here.
3: You might as well just pile on me. I'm ready for it.
2: Yeah.
3: They deserve it.
2: And a Winthrop Eagle.
3: And a Winthrop Eagle.
2: Yeah. That's like Clemson or Carolina. My family went to Winthrop, so...
3: Yeah. Not represented by a football team.
2: Exactly.
3: That's okay.
2: That's okay, because I know what my starting lineup is for basketball season. It's going to be guy who goes to South Carolina next year, guy who jumps in the transfer portal and goes to East Tennessee State, guy who jumps in the transfer portal and goes to, we do our roster by where you're going to school next year.
3: That's right, your next move.
2: Because you're not getting any NIL money from Winthrop because we're broke.
3: No.
2: Literally, we're broke.
3: Well, we did mention that we were on the road and we had no roadies, so we're doing all this complaining, but yet we've not told anyone where we are and why we're here.
2: We are live at Southern Hops Brewing Company in Florence.
3: And no, they won't let us in the back where all the beers being made.
2: I know, so right?
3: And forget that.
2: I know. Well, we had to trade in for one thing because today... It's a concert for the kids.
3: That's right. It's for the kids.
2: Absolutely. So you come on out to Southern Hops all day long because we got things going on all day long. We'll have the Gamecock game on TV at 7 o'clock tonight. I'm sure all five of you that want to watch it.
3: The perfect place to watch the South Carolina game is at a brewery or a place that supplies plenty of alcohol because you'll need it to cope.
2: Especially today when you're playing Alabama.
3: I was speaking up with Coach Rod Lorick on the phone earlier this morning.
2: Yes.
3: And said, we got to get you back on here soon. He's got a lot of stuff going on. But I said, I really want to get your thoughts on the Gamecocks. And he's like, yeah, especially with them man in Tuscaloosa today. He said, but busted out laughing. He said, but give this team all the credit in the world. This will be the one game they'll come in and surprise everybody and beat. And then they'll, play like garbage next week.
2: Oh.
3: And that's just the way it goes. So we'll see. But I don't have that feeling right now, but anything's possible.
2: Anything is possible. Yes, once again, so come on out, Southern Hops Brewing Company, all day long today here in Florence. We're going to be out here. There's going to be cornhole, going to be everything you can think of. And the good news is it is a free event. We would appreciate
3: absolutely
2: if you would donate, and all the money stays right here in Florence for the Children's Miracle Network.
3: Matt McLeod, yeah. Fantastic. I've manned phones for them a few years around Christmas and totally enjoyed my time doing that because it is for a very noble, worthy cause. Because if you're mean to children or don't appreciate the value that the young people bring to our community and they're our future leaders, and I've got nothing for you. I really don't. I've got no time for you at all in my day.
2: Absolutely. So, well, they say
3: come on out.
2: A society is judged by how we treat our
3: elderly and our
2: elderly
3: children.
2: And our children.
3: Absolutely right.
2: The ones who cannot defend themselves. But let's talk about, we had an experience last night. You had an experience last night, too, I believe.
3: Well, the experience was we actually had a ball game. because
2: no rain delay.
3: Beautiful, perfect weather for football. Everything went off. I mean, even a little nip in the air. It was perfect. I mean, we were short of a full moon. Almost had the full moon last night, but yeah.
2: It's tonight, by the way.
3: Tonight, and you know what a great though. But
2: it
3: yeah,
2: hard good news for you, Gamecocks.
3: It could be. It may bring out the inner football player on that team to have the full moon. You never know, instead of the werewolf or whatever. But yeah. So Hartsville won last night handily against a first region game of the year. Ainer, they defeated, like I said, it's like 44-22. Mm-hmm. Now, Ainer runs one of the most disciplined wing tees I've seen in a long time. I've got to give them a lot of credit.
2: They have that funky offense.
3: Mm-hmm. They gave Hartsville's defense a fit in that first half. So, a lot of fun, though.
2: If you've never seen Ainer's offense, it is, ask your grandpa about Ainer's offense. Because that's what everybody ran when your grandpa went to high school.
3: Maybe so, yeah.
2: Wing tee, double reverse, you know.
3: Now, when I got back into broadcasting high school football, I was doing Lawrence Manning Academy. And the spread offense had pretty much come out, and you know, read options and all, and people were running that. But they were one of the few teams that was still running the old wing tee also. And so I
2: just love that.
3: Lawrence Christian flexes back and forth between a spread offense and a wing tee from time to time. So it's really weird. Hartsville runs a modified kind of, they call it a flex bone, I think. It's kind of, they've kind of gotten away from that a little bit, but
2: I remember Coach Files used to run that at West Florence all the time. Boy, he had that wishbone offense going.
3: Yep, but it's a lot of fun to watch. Kind of nostalgic, but from the booth standpoint, mm-hmm. an extremely hard game to call on the radio.
2: I would agree with you on that one. A couple of scores from by the way, our game last night is North Myrtle Beach is as advertised.
3: Okay.
2: I'm going to tell you all right now, North Myrtle Beach is as advertised. I cannot wait. I got to go back and check the schedule to see if we have the South Florence-North Myrtle Beach game. That might be for the region.
3: I'd say that probably likely.
2: That game is going to be nuts when they play it. Because like I said, North Myrtle Beach is just, they're everything you think they are. Of course, running at the bottom of our web stream, if you're listening to us on YouTube or Facebook, we have the scores. Actually running at the bottom of the screen now.
3: Awesome.
2: Yeah.
3: You're my hero, man. That's awesome. Way to go.
2: You can actually see all
3: the... That's killer.
2: Absolutely. So we have our own score bug down at the bottom, but we'll give you some scores anyways, just because, you know, we're those kind of people. Marlboro County defeats Conway last night, 33-30. Boy, I know that was the TV game last night, and I tell you, that must have been a fun one to
3: tell you what, got to give a lot of credit to Coach Jenrette and Conway and the rest of the Tiger staff. They've got that team coached up pretty well. Marlboro County, I thought, was supposed to have a pretty good team.
2: Yes.
3: You know, so they were supposed to have something for everybody in the region this year, so we'll see.
2: Darlington picks up a nice win last night over Atlantic Collegiate.
3: Good deal.
2: 20-14. It was Lakeview pounding another patsy from North Carolina, sent them back across the border crying. 43-14. That's how we like to send our North Carolina teams back home crying. Lakeview, I'm sorry, I just said that. Waccamaw defeats Georgetown 20-15. It was Ainer falling to Hartsville, like you said, 48-2. Hannah Pamplico last night. You know, Hemingway picked up their first win in 3 years. And unfortunately, I mean, it was... Everybody's going to go, well, they beat a Skeezus school. Hey, a win's a win.
3: A win's a win.
2: And unfortunately, last night, they fell to Hannah Pamplico 42-0. Carvers Bay 21, Johnsonville 13. Mm. Look out for Johnsonville.
3: Hey, look out for Carvers Bay.
2: Andrews defeats Kingstree by a baseball score, 9-0.
3: That's interesting.
2: Cross defeats Mullins. Boy, Mullins has fallen on hot time. Dusty Rhodes would like to say. 55-0. It was South Florence 46, Myrtle Beach 20. North Central squeaks one over Chesterfield 21-20. Sockesty all over Marion 42-13. Again, hard times in Marion County right now.
3: Yeah.
2: And this is a team that ain't, what, 3-4 years removed from playing for a 2A state championship.
3: Yeah, and yeah, you got to give them a little bit of slack, though. I mean, to some degree, at least the head coach and the team. I mean, they didn't get a head coach till about 2 months or less before the season started.
2: Yep.
3: So,
2: by the way, for those of you wondering, it's Andreas Perkins, yeah. former Wes Florence coach. Speaking of the Knights, 20-14 victory over St. James last night. Like I said, North Myrtle Beach defeats Wilson 22-7. Down in Skeeza, or over in Skeeza, really. Wilson Hall defeats Florence Christian 21-17. You can say what you want about Florence Christian, but, I mean, they take on all comers.
3: Yes, they do.
2: And they've kind of got the same philosophy as South Florence does when it comes to, and I know their region is extremely difficult, but they really do have the same philosophy as South Florence. They'll take on anybody, anytime, anywhere. I mean, what was it? A couple weeks ago, they took on Heathwood Hall. Mm-hmm. And I think they've taken on Hammond this year, too.
3: Yeah.
2: Let's see. Looking at a...
3: Throw one more independent school out. Excuse me. Our Crestwood last night fell to Loras, 51-34.
2: That's a region game.
3: A region game for them. They'll also be in Hartsville's region also. But I got to give a shout-out to my buddy over in Ridgeview. Ridgeview went up to Rock Hill last night, won 20-10. That's a big win for Ridgeview.
2: Huge win for Ridgeview. And one more in Skeeza real quick. And I know I totally forgot to give the Sumter score.
3: That's okay.
2: One more in – I just lost it. There it is.
3: Sorry.
2: The King's Academy defeats Cambridge Academy in 8-man last night, 46-24.
3: Good deal.
2: Heading back to the Midlands really quick because I know we have a few listeners over in Sumter. Manning defeats Lake Marion 41-0. It was, how about this? Dutch Fork.
3: Yes.
2: Annihilated Great Collegiant.
3: I hate that.
2: I know. I feel so bad.
3: I feel horrible for Great Collegiate.
2: 42-7. So if you're wondering if Tom Knotts is ready to retire yet.
3: I would say nay.
2: Yeah. On that one.
3: Do the Sumter Dorman score.
2: Yep, there it is. Sumter 35. Unfortunately, they fell to Dorman 48-35.
3: That's a big team Sumter took on last night.
2: And I'll tell you right now, Sumter has taken Coach Marlowe's lead. And exactly what Coach Marlowe did at South Florence, he's doing at Sumter now. I mean, last week they played Dutch Fork.
3: And listen, I think it's impressive. I know there's no such thing as a moral victory. Everybody likes to get that W instead of the L. Sumter put 35 points on Dorman.
2: Yes.
3: That's pretty good. I mean, in a losing effort, obviously, but still. I got to give again, moral victories, whatever.
2: Right.
3: Still, I'm impressed. And Sumter will be turned around shortly.
2: I guarantee you he will have Sumter going deep into the playoffs as well. I was trying to look up for any interesting scores last before we get into it because yes, we have a 300-pound pink polka dotted elephant in the room.
3: Uh oh.
2: From a football game last night, but I don't see anything. Is there anything else that you found interesting?
3: I didn't see anything that really jumped out at me from high school. Most teams are now in their second region game. Some are not.
2: It's not even started region play yet.
3: That's true. Hartsville's first region game was last night. You know, their opponent came in 4-1. They were 1-2 because they've had one bye week and one game called. So they were, you know, they didn't have the games that Ainer had. So either way.
2: And Ainer is a good, by the way, Ainer is a good team. Anybody else in that region, do not think that just because, you know, Hartsville pounded them last night, that Ainer's going to be a pushover. Ainer's a very good team.
3: Also did that, by the way, without their starting quarterback.
2: Mm.
3: So it was just unique to watch that offense. I mean, you didn't know who was getting the ball. And it was just really, really hard to call a game when you got so many guys. And there was literally no wideout. They put no one out wide last night at all. And everybody stayed packed in on the line of scrimmage or literally helmet to rear end. They'd have a little slot back in the backfield between the line and the quarterback and a shotgun. You know, and his helmet would all but be on the rear end of the tackle he was behind. It was amazing. I watch them how they packed in and ran that offense efficiently.
2: That's good, though. I mean, that is where you want to be. All right, college from last night. This is where we get to the 400-pound pink polka-dotted elephant in the room.
3: Oh, Lord.
2: Army defeats Temple 21-17. Harvard over Brown. A lot of Brown students celebrating today. I this is a true story. One of my friends went to Columbia. So they know the Ivy League very well. And he goes, no, you don't understand. In football, fall, we celebrate when we lose.
3: Never understood that.
2: But how about this one, though, last night? I would call this one an upset. Alabama-Birmingham defeats Navy 24-20.
3: That would be an upset.
2: Rutgers taking out all their frustrations on how that season started. Greg Schiano is still going to get fired. But Rutgers took out all their frustrations on Howard last night, 58-7, right before that nor'easter started hitting up in Jersey. So.
3: Yeah.
2: How about this, though? How you feeling about Indiana this morning?
3: Well, the same way I felt about them before. I don't think anything's really changed. I didn't think they're world beaters. Now, they've got some absolute athletes.
2: Yeah.
3: A BB kid that came off the bench to spell the hurt running back, he's incredible. And that kid can run. And,
2: or do we need to start actually respecting Northwestern?
3: Well, that cuts both ways. I think you've got to give Northwestern a lot of cred. Now, with that being said, that credibility will extend to next week. How does Northwestern show up against that? They've had a huge emotional game. It came up just shy. And without maybe one errant pass here or there, they could have beaten that Indiana team last night.
2: Well, I mean, you know, they forced Deion to kick about four or five players off the team.
3: Yep.
2: If you haven't heard that story, apparently after Colorado got their souls handed back to them, there were a lot of players cutting up, laughing in the locker room, and there were a couple of viral videos of Colorado walking into the stadium talking about, oh, this is a library, you know.
3: Yeah.
2: And wow,
3: it's going to be a long season for that Buffalo team.
2: It really is. And I'm sorry, but Deion to Florida State,
3: I don't see
2: it either. All right, here we go. Is everything all right now with Clemson? Are we now all back on the love? Is it now a circle of love?
3: No, it's not.
2: 24-10 over Cal last night, and I tell you one thing: both offenses look anemic.
3: Now,
2: what I've seen,
3: I just go ahead and I'll start a pot here. I've heard nothing but big banter. I was the one that even said it on one of our shows before the season started. Cal was getting a lot of love by a lot of the folks talking about how good they were. They got Sagapuletele, the quarterback, was supposed to be lights out. He was supposed to be this. He was going to lead that team. What I saw last night, he's not that good. I mean, really, he got outmatched last night by a true freshman.
2: Yeah.
3: And that's no slack to the true freshman at Clemson. I mean, he's going to be a good quarterback. I've got a good feeling about that kid. You sit there and watch him make a mistake. They would flip the camera to him on the sidelines, and you could tell it was eating him up. He's a competitor. He's got fire in his gut. You could tell he was mad at himself for doing it, and he wanted to get back out there and correct it. I like to see that. Rather than that 3,000-yard blank stare you get from some of these guys, they make an error, and then they just stand on the sidelines and stare into space for the next series till they get the ball back.
2: Yeah,
3: I like to see that in a player. So, whether you got Coach Sweeney coaching the team or not, I do like your young quarterback. I think he's got some potential.
2: Yeah, and I'll say this. I still do not want to get on the Tate love wagon just yet.
3: No, he's not the new Heisman candidate.
2: Yeah, has he supplanted Vezina?
3: Yes.
2: Yes. And that was
3: barring injury, I think he's your guy.
2: And there was an article yesterday in ESPN, and we can get into this later in the show if you want to. But there was an article on ESPN asking if Dabo Sweeney can still turn this around. And I liked this article for one major reason. Whoever wrote this, and I can't remember who wrote it. It was on ESPN. But it wasn't sloppy because it wasn't, oh, Dabo doesn't go in the transfer portal. Tee-hee-hee, that's why Clemson sucks. Like 90% of the lazy journalists in the country, that they'll stop at that. He actually pointed out something. Is Dabo Sweeney's loyalty hurting the Tigers?
3: Well, yeah, you could make an argument for that. We've heard that from countless people, fans, other writers through the years, and you've said it yourself that he just became hiring of fanboys. It's, you know, bringing back prior guys, people that played for him, people he's coached with a long time ago. I mean, it was a bit of a reach for him to go out and hire the offensive coordinator he hired, you know, a couple seasons back. Now, granted, it didn't work out, but that was a big deal for him.
2: Well, I mean, you know, I could see why Dabo wanted to hire him, because
3: he was the hot hand.
2: He was not just the hot hand. I mean, he had just come off playing for a national championship.
3: Yep.
2: But you're right. It didn't work, and we found out that TCU is nothing more than a fluke, which is fine. You know, they're good.
3: Well, they weren't a fluke. They were a team that just had an unusual amount of talent. Because how many wide receivers and players did they put in the draft that year that all went in the first two rounds?
2: I mean, it was a good senior-laden team.
3: It was huge. So,
2: I mean, you're always going to end up going deep with something like that. But now you see it. He's gone home again with the offensive coordinator now, Chad Morris. Christopher Vezina, the only reason why he got the start against LSU is because, well, he's been there for 3 years.
3: Yeah.
2: That's fine. You know, I'm not gonna criticize that, because I totally understand where Dabo's coming from. That is old school. That is how he was taught under Gene Stallings.
3: Mm-hmm.
2: Was, hey, this kid's busted his butt for 3 years. He deserves the start.
3: The old school coaches were all that way.
2: Yes.
3: You know, that's just the way they roll.
2: But where did the Dabo Swinney that didn't even go and call his wife?
3: And
2: walk down the hall and who was it, Kevin Spence? I think that's their offensive coordinator at the time.
3: He was the former coach of Florida.
2: Okay, okay.
3: Just got canned from Florida last year. Why am I drawing a blank?
2: We're drawing
3: a blank. We're on the road. We're drawing a blank.
2: Yeah, we're drawing a blank, of course. But my point being, I remember early Dabo, and early Dabo was kind of ruthless. And that's where we are with modern college football now, with, especially now that the kids are getting paid.
3: It was Billy Napier that he fired. Yeah.
2: Kids are getting paid. So it's, to me, throw sentimentality in the trash can.
3: Yeah.
2: You know, I'm sorry to say that. I'm actually not sorry to say it. But you can't, like I said, I'm not going to criticize him for starting Vezina against LSU. Like I said, kid deserved it. He had to sit behind 3 years. But that's the other thing, too. If Vezina was so good, then why on earth was a kid you knew who made poor decisions for 2 years as a starter, why didn't Vezina supplant him?
3: That's a good question, but I think we know the answer now.
2: I mean,
3: this is why Vezina never replaced him. Because he just didn't have it.
2: No, right. And like I said, I will not criticize the start against LSU. By the way, don't lie to us either.
3: You got to take a step further away than that, though. I don't think it's so much. I mean, these things happen. We've seen quarterbacks come in off the bench through the years younger, and some that came in the same time together. You know, one would supplant the other. The question is, what have you got? What you got in the bullpen? Because, you know. It doesn't say a lot if your next move is to a true freshman.
2: And the ruthlessness also does, I mean, it does play back into the transfer portal. If you knew Vezina wasn't up to snuff, which he probably didn't. I mean, he had all winter to figure out Christopher Vezina. Heck, he's had him for 3 years. You didn't know what this, I'm sorry, but you didn't know what Tate brought to the table.
3: That's right.
2: At all. Don't sit there and tell me, oh, I believed in Tate all throughout spring. I believed in Tate here, there, and everywhere. You didn't, Dabo. I don't believe you. Why didn't you go out and go, you know what? Vezina might get hurt. Do I really want to rely on a true freshman?
3: Mm-hmm. I mean, that's what I was wondering. Why, when that's your next move, it just kind of makes you wonder, well, what else is there? Where, why don't we have other people? I mean, in the Gamecocks case, you've got, you know, and it's comparing them just to a local team. You've got obviously Sellers at starter. You know, you've got Cutter behind him who's got some experience, who's a year or so removed from Lenoris as far as experience goes. But then they've got that freshman they brought in that's they're trying to save him for later. He's supposed to be all everything. Who knows? I mean, you see, there's a progression there. And right. It just doesn't seem like there was one, and that's surprising for a Dabo Swinney to me. Where did they fall short? And if I'm a fan, that's what I'm questioning. Where did they fall short on the recruiting trail that we did not have another option besides having to go from a guy who's been with the program 3 or 4 years, questionably, not good enough to knock the other guy out who was having trouble, to a true freshman starter? I mean, that's just that to me is a question, and it's worth asking. Now, points from last night that I wanted to bring up, a couple things I really liked. From what I watched of the game last night, things that I did not see against LSU. Now, granted, the line at Cal is different than the line at LSU. You had Clemson linemen in the backfield. You had linebackers. They were group tackling. They tackled better. What I really liked was the fact that you took what was supposed to be one of the best quarterbacks, supposedly, in all of college football, and shut him down last night throwing the ball. They had a hard time moving that football in the air in the first half. Now, both teams did, kind of. But the Clemson cornerbacks and the safeties were all over the place. They were flying around. There was energy. That was good to see because that's something that we really had not seen the last couple weeks. So, I mean, it's hard for a guys to get up against the cupcake team like they played before.
2: Right.
3: They played a little slow against Georgia State the same way because they probably looked at them as a cupcake team and came out there slow.
2: I mean, they needed that rain delay in North Carolina. I am convinced if they didn't have the rain delay at North Carolina,
3: they might have lost the ball game.
2: They would have lost that ball game. They were not in that game at all.
3: So, you know, I don't know if they just looked past them or what, but whatever they did during that rain delay, it paid dividends for them. I mean, good for them. It's glad to see them win.
2: And here's some of that ESPN story. I finally found the parts that I wanted to talk about. Because he does bring up another good point. One source close to the program called Sweeney's Approach Stubborn and lamented the coach's regular rebuffs of criticism, instead insisting that the team is just a few plays away or offering reminders that Clemson made the playoff as the 12 seed just a couple years ago. So that in lies, I think, another major criticism I feel like Clemson has right now, and that is he wallpapering the cracks?
3: Maybe he is, but he still seems to be as engaged as he's ever been. He was up with Tate last night. They were talking some things out, especially after that first interception he threw. And it wasn't a heated conversation. He wasn't chewing him.
2: Right.
3: You know, because you can see Dabo do that on the sign a good bit. I don't think he's – Clemson's not the team we expected them to be. We expected them to have more talent because that's what we're accustomed to seeing. And I don't say that lightly. I think Clemson's got a good football team.
2: Yes.
3: It just seems like right now that there's some – I don't know how to describe it. It's not that they're – to last night, they looked like they were playing more together than I've seen them play in a while. And that's a good thing. I think that's a good thing. Even against North Carolina, that was the difference in the second half. I thought they made progress as a team rather than a couple of individuals trying to make the big play. And that's what happens. You get that safety, or that cornerback who's watching maybe his teammate on the line or, you know, the other corner not picking up the run. So his eyes start wandering to that backfield because now he feels like he's got to do his job and another player's job. And then what happens is they forget about that receiver they're supposed to be covering because they're looking in that backfield. Next thing you know, they've hit you for a 40-yard bomb and a touchdown. And that's what happens. It's a breakdown of the team and job share because now all of a sudden certain bigger, better players or players with more experience who have an assignment, they think, well, I've got to make up for the assignments the other guys are missing. And I've heard coach after coach after coach in high school ball talk to their players about that very same thing. And that was the difference last night and the week before in the second half with UNC.
4: Yeah. We can continue on this article. This article is absolutely – David Hale wrote it. I should have known it was David Hale.
3: Yeah.
4: Because it's really, really good. And, I mean, he goes into – he's not just talking about the quarterback situation at Clemson. He's – and once again, I'm going to say this. This article isn't – well, Dabo just doesn't play in the transfer portal. That's why everybody sucks, tee-hee. He goes through and – he actually makes a good point. You know, now that you're seeing turnover, when the Tigers were winning national championships, what was the one thing that was consistent? How much coaching turnover did you have during
3: none. That? I mean, it was fairly stable right. as far as that goes. Now, toward the end of the run, that's when you started seeing people leave and migrate to other places.
4: So... the reason why I brought that up is simple. When you have the same guys in place for years, you know what fits the system. You know what talent you're looking for. Now look what you got. You're starting to become, and I'm going to say it with Dabo, just another college football head coach.
3: Mm-hmm.
4: In that, you know this very well, being a Gamecock fan. When you have a different offensive coordinator practically every single year, you don't know what scheme you're running.
3: It hurts everybody.
4: Exactly. And that seems to be what you got now at Clemson is you had a offensive coordinator that wanted to coast on, hey, I took TCU to a national championship. And that, I think that hurt them. And I think what you found out was he wasn't like his daddy.
3: No.
4: Who actually was a good, I'm trying to, why can I not remember his name right now? That wasn't Kendall Brock. No. Kendall's at South Carolina. He wasn't like his father. I know that for a fact.
3: Garrett Riley.
4: Garrett Riley, thank you. Yeah. Or actually, I don't think it's his father. It's his brother. It's his brother. Yeah, it's his brother. Who, by the way, is a mediocre coach at Southern Cal.
3: Yeah.
4: You had Garrett there, and I think you're finding out how bad the Riley brothers really are at coaching. And then you lose, but I think the biggest thing is, and what you're seeing now on defense, nobody wants to talk about the defense, but the defense has been soft the last 2 years, and I know why. Brent Venables is in Oklahoma.
3: That's right.
4: You have a mediocre head coach. Now, granted, I know some mediocre head coaches make great coordinators.
3: Mm-hmm.
4: But let's just be bloody honest right now. Is Tom Allen a good defensive coordinator? Or is he coasting off the fact he beat Michael Penix 1 year and beat Ohio State?
3: He's not coasting. he's not a bad defensive coordinator. I just don't think they've gotten all the talent that they would normally get. I mean, you got to think here. You're not spending a lot of money. Now, they spent money this year. But the guys that they've had in the pile in the last couple of years we've been watching, it's deadly kind of dropped down a little bit. Now, they put a lot in the draft a couple of years ago. They put a tremendous amount of players in the draft. But to make your point on the offensive coordinator, you had Chad Morris come in 2011. He was there for 3 years.
4: Yep.
3: Then you had Elliott and Jeff Scott doing the tandem thing. They were there from 2015 to 2021.
4: They won all their national championships.
3: There you go.
4: Because Morris was the one who laid the foundation.
3: Mm-hmm.
4: And Tony Elliott, and I think that's, if you really want to know where I think Clemson's offense started dropping off a cliff, is when they lost Scott.
3: It could have been, yeah. I mean, Scott's back in kind of another role, but he's not actively in the room calling, drawing up offenses and calling plays. But
4: what was he at Clemson? Also, not just the
3: offense. He did a recruiting. He was a recruiting coordinator.
4: Took it over from his dad.
3: Yeah. So, and that's the other thing. These guys that are running these defenses and offenses, you've got to go out and get the horses that you know that you need to Absolutely. Do the kind of things you need to do. And that's just it. I don't think they're not bad players, but I don't think they're always suited to do. And you see some offensive coordinators. I don't think Chad Morris will make that mistake, but you see some offensive coordinators a la University of South Carolina that have a guy that can run.
4: Yep.
3: He throws better off platform and making little backyard type plays. And instead they say, hey, we're going to turn him into a pocket passer.
4: Yeah.
3: You know, he's going to fit my, we'll take that round peg and make him fit into my square hole. That's what it is. I'm going to make him be the tool I need.
4: How's that working?
3: And it doesn't work.
4: Yeah, how'd that work out for you?
3: I mean, it was their first game of the season. You saw Lenoris get flushed out of the pocket. He's rolling to his left. He makes one kind of point to his linebacker, his wide receiver out there, and he just drops in a little touch pass like you do in the backyard with the Nerf football, man.
4: Yeah.
3: And those kind of plays are where, you know, a guy like Sellers would make his bread and butter. But, no, we're going to make him a drop-back quarterback. And, you know, he doesn't excel at it. And that's nothing against him. A lot of guys don't do that.
4: Right.
3: So, you know, but you're right. The continuity is a big thing in there with that offensive room. South Carolina can say that. And now Clemson is like the also Rams because
4: that's what makes it very difficult to find your talent.
3: And that's what always, to me, is what made Nick Saban be so impressive as a head coach, because he'd lose one every year. Either D.C. or OC, he'd lose one every season, guaranteed. But he'd get a former guy who's disgraced. He could find guys that needed to get other opportunities, needed a chance, that had talent, that knew what they were doing as a coordinator. I mean, there weren't any chances on any new guys. But let's just be honest. I think Lincoln Riley's on borrowed time at Southern Cal. Garrett Riley benefited from an overly talented defensive team who happened right away.
4: Yeah.
3: And Clemson, like a lot of other schools, South Carolina included, so Clemson fans are not digging on your team. They just go after and hire the who's the big man, who's the hot hand. You can Google search and it'll tell you all the hot hand good people that are winning right now. That's the guy you should hire. He's the next candidate. And nobody looks at that longer term record. He's been there for 5 seasons. They started out 0-12. Next year they won 4 games. The year after that they hit 7. Now they're contending for conference titles and they're a win or two away from making the playoffs. Those are the guys you need to buy into the program. That's the guy you need to find. So it drives you nuts.
4: Well, we're going to take a break right now. We are out at the concert for the kids out at Southern Hops Brewing Company. Come on by. You know what? We got a microphone open.
3: Yeah, we need to put the man on.
4: Yeah, we do.
3: We got to find some. We can make this the who perspective. We can make this a Dr. Seuss thing where we have to do it all in rhyme.
4: Yeah, absolutely. I mean, we're crying out loud. There's a good question.
3: Of course, he's our boss, too.
4: Yeah.
3: There's that.
4: There's that, too. All right. We need to get to a break. Be back in a minute here at Game Day in the Carolinas.
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0: appreciate that.
1: Absolutely.
2: That's right. Our boss Jason's with us here, and we got a phone call.
1: Oh, boy.
0: We can hear it.
2: Let's see if we can hear the phone calls this morning. We have some issues with that on the road. We'll figure it out one day. All right. Good morning. What's your name? Where are you calling from?
0: Not going to get him.
2: Not hearing anything.
1: Hmm.
2: I can't. Yeah, I can't hear it. And, Caleb, it ain't your fault.
0: Nope.
2: Don't worry. Try one more time.
3: MJ?
1: There you go.
0: There you go.
2: Yeah, who's this?
3: Hey, it's John from Pamlico.
1: It's breaking up just a touch.
2: Yeah, it's breaking up real bad. I don't think we'll be able to take any phone calls today.
0: That sounded like
3: it. It don't sound like it. I'll talk at y'all later.
2: Well, I guess we can
0: apologize about that.
2: Yeah. I don't know. We always have problems for calls.
0: The gremlins come out.
2: It does. The gremlins come out. Tell you what. Come on out to Southern Hop.
1: That's right.
0: Talk to us at the table, man.
2: Yeah, talk to us at the table. That would be the
1: can even get literally the wedding theme bridal music that we have going on this morning. It's great.
0: Absolutely. I thought I heard some Christmas music.
1: I thought we were at Busch Garden.
2: That's what to say. It's one of those British sign-on for the TV networks back in the day.
0: Well, you were one of the big hands behind the whole thing today, putting this all together. Tell us a little bit about that. We need to make sure we give plenty of light to our listeners on what's going on here, exactly what it means.
1: Yeah, so when I moved here, you know, I learned about McLeod Hospital, and coming from Virginia, I did a lot of charitable work with CHKD, and one of my biggest things in my career that I've always tried to do is just give back. And I found out about the radiothon that we do in October, and you know, we also, as you guys know, we're trying to get our stations out more in the community and be involved and engaged with our people here in Florence and our loyal listeners. And we started talking to Christian. I said, what can we do to, you know, help raise more money, you know, for kids? And great thing about this time of year, the fall weather, you got football. Everybody likes to be outdoors a little bit more. And everybody, I think, loves some live music.
0: Yeah.
1: So we got with, you know, the team over at McLeod, and they said, you know, what about doing a concert for the kids? Make it a free event and, you know, get some of our local musicians. And we were even able to sneak in a national act coming in today from Boston.
0: Wow.
1: So it all kind of came together. You know, we put all of our stations behind it, and we've gotten a lot of support from everybody here in Florence. And the sponsorships of the event have been amazing, which make us able to do it for free. You know, and so everybody can come out today and watch football and drink some nice frosty adult beverages that they have here at Southern Hops, and food, and we'll have live music starting at 4. Ooh, I got loud there.
2: Yeah.
0: You hear that now?
1: Yeah.
0: We can hear you.
1: Can you hear me now?
2: Yeah. That might be too loud.
0: Okay,
2: yeah.
0: Sorry.
1: But, so we got cornhole. You guys saw the boards out this morning. We got a kid zone for the area for all the kids that want to come out, and it's a beautiful day, and all of the money literally is going 100% to McLeod Children's Hospital, the Children's Miracle Network. So it's going to be fun.
0: We appreciate you putting that together and allowing us out now. The only thing is we both had to shower.
1: Yeah, well, that's good. I'm going to need another one after after you know running around.
2: You know how important this event was? I actually put deodorant on.
0: Oh, yeah.
2: There you go.
1: Just for the cause this week.
2: Oh, we're making it fancy today.
1: Yeah.
0: But
1: I'm excited. It's gonna be a lot of fun, you know. And McLeod was saying this week that, you know, they've been getting people calling in, and Christian said he's been having people calling in. I'm expecting a pretty big crowd. I would tell people to get here early because I think parking is going to be a premium.
2: Absolutely.
0: Yeah.
2: Absolutely. It is. By the way, it is a free event today.
1: It is.
2: Point that out. You do not have to pay to get in.
1: We got cool stuff that we're giving away too. R&W Golf Carts donated a 2021 Club Car golf cart that we'll be auctioning off. And with all the money going to the Children's Hospital, we got those nice cornhole boards out there. We got a set of Clemson boards and a set of that other team in South Carolina.
0: What was it called? Come on.
1: The Gamecocks. I'm not even a Clemson fan. I'm just talking trash to you. I can't say anything since you guys brought up the whole West Virginia game last weekend, and I had to take a shot of mayonnaise, which was even worse.
0: Oh.
1: And it was about 95 degrees out, but, you know.
2: Oh, yeah. That's always fun.
0: I do not get those people when they have the bowl game and they have the people chugging.
1: And this is a regular season game, you know. And, of course, you know me, I was talking trash to the West Virginia fans because they haven't been in a bowl in so many years. I was like, well, at least you guys finally got to play in a bowl game. It just happened to be in the regular season. And then, of course, they beat us. What are you going
0: to
1: do?
0: Yeah, they're always fond to me because I was up in New Jersey back during that time when Coach Holtz and Phil Petty
1: Yeah.
0: Won their first bowl game against West Virginia. Uh-huh. It was the Carquest Bowl, if I'm not mistaken. And I was in a room full of West Virginia fans.
1: They're passionate.
0: I was the only Gamecock fan in there.
1: Oh, yeah.
0: I got escaped with my life, and all my eyes were in place and all that good stuff. So I was expecting to get beat up.
1: Yeah, I did. For sure. So, yeah, no. I mean, they're passionate, but they're, you know, deal with them.
0: Yeah. Yeah, for the most part. Yeah. It's cool. But, yeah, thank you for doing that.
1: Yeah.
0: Now, what else are you up to?

0: that reason. So you're welcome to come
1: in. Hey, I know. Look, I will step in anytime. That was one of those days we needed all the help we could get. So I know it's bad when I need to go call a football game.
0: Nah, you did a good job. We enjoyed having you on. So yeah, but I'll go to Lakewood over in Sumter next week. So yeah, I'll have the headset for you if you just show up and just say, hey, you know, I decide I'm gonna go do some color commentary for high school football tonight. You'll know where I'm at.
1: Yeah. Well, you guys are pros at doing it. That's why I stick this. It's like me having the best face for radio, you know. Yeah, well, I'm not a color commentator either.
0: We've got that too. So, your Hoos are doing pretty well still. I mean,
1: tough
0: game last week.
1: It was.
0: Really like what I see. I like your quarterback.
1: Yeah, Bill is good.
0: So, y'all should still be looking forward to positive things. Now, the ACC is going to be a little tougher than this year we thought.
1: It is. I mean, we have Delaware today. Delaware as well. I mean, they beat Coastal last week. You know, what did they just move up to?
2: They just moved up to the
1: like 2 years ago, I think.
2: Yeah.
1: But, you know, next week will be a good one because it's in Tallahassee on the road. So, you know, and even with Preboa, but you have Eli Holstein that transferred in from Pitt, too, as a backup. So you got two pretty quality quarterbacks.
2: Might be able to get Mike Norvell fired in the end zone.
1: You know, and then Kennard, he decided to start a rumor yesterday. If Dabo gets fired, they're going after Tony Elliott. And, you know, because Elliott came from Clemson, played at Clemson. I'm like, man, don't start that already.
0: I don't see that. I don't know what direction they would go.
1: I think they'd probably – I mean, not that Tony Elliott's not a great coach, because he is, and he's done really great things at Virginia, but I think Clemson would probably go a little bit bigger of a name there as making an impact.
0: Well, here's your water cooler talk to get people thinking, and some great people are already thinking it, so I may not be breaking anything – any type of major revelation here, but you got a tough stretch of three games here. You've got Alabama today for South Carolina.
1: Yep.
0: Kentucky, they've got the week following, and Kentucky is playing better.
2: They're going to be ranked.
0: Than expected.
1: Didn't they just beat A&M last week?
0: Yes.
1: Yeah.
0: Handily, and they gave Alabama a good first half.
1: They did. They sure did.
0: Then you got South Carolina heads to Florida. They're ahead of schedule as far as rebuilds are concerned.
1: What a game that was last weekend with Auburn.
0: He's
1: a great coach.
0: Look good. Yeah.
1: He's a great coach.
0: He's proven he needs to be there, and Florida's excited. Mm-hmm. So, if you're a South Carolina fan, you're looking at all three of those games, and you're going, oh, wow. We knew Alabama was important coming into the season. That was going to kind of be that barometer game. They were looking past Mississippi State as a win.
1: Yeah.
0: But now you don't have that.
1: Mm-mm.
0: They drop one. I think if they drop two of the next three games, you'll have that game on the 10th of October against Florida.
1: Yep.
0: You've got a bye week. Tennessee takes on South Carolina the 24th.
1: It's going to be a big game there as well.
0: They lose two of those three games, of the next games. I think the head coach from South Carolina is going into bye week.
1: Beamer. Yeah.
2: I can't disagree with you.
0: That's where I would do it. If I were going to get rid of him in the middle of the season, I would do it post-Florida.
2: Yeah.
0: Immediately. Well, give you a week to get it together.
1: A lot of the talk at the beginning of the year was he had to win at least eight this year for him to basically not get fired.
2: I'm looking at that schedule. I don't even see...
1: I don't know. But, I mean, like, you know, guys play, you know, Alabama tonight. South Carolina plays Alabama tough every single year. I mean, what was it, a 7-point game last year? You know, you never know. I mean, the SEC, you got kids that can go to any school in the country, you know, and you just show up at the right time, you know, and maybe you might catch Alabama sleeping a little bit thinking it's just South Carolina. We're looking forward to, you know, the next game or whatever. Who does Alabama have after South Carolina?
0: I don't know. I'll have to go back and look. But the thing is, though, I think that's the tell as far as it goes for Carolina fans.
1: Right.
0: They're going to play really, really well against Alabama, maybe beat them, and then drop heartbreaking losses to Kentucky and Florida consecutively.
1: Yeah.
2: Ooh.
0: And then, you know, you're back to 2 out of 3.
1: Right.
0: You know,
1: and that's
0: tough. The same old pattern.
1: Yeah, it's tough.
2: You're about a week early because Alabama's got Mississippi State next, then they got Georgia.
0: Oof.
1: Oh, boy.
0: And none of those are going to be easy games. Now, with that being said, I'm not hyping the quarterback at Mississippi State is the next Heisman candidate, like all of ESPN and all the other pundits are doing.
1: It's too early.
2: It's getting hard to deny this.
0: Hey, he's a good player. There's no doubt about it. But let's just be honest. It's the same thing they were saying about Lenora Sellers.
2: Yeah.
0: The same thing they were saying about Lele. After his game with Notre Dame, they went on and on about the future of Clemson. And how did that work out?
1: Right.
0: You know, I didn't even know he was still playing college ball, but he's still starting for UCLA. I thought he was out of eligibility.
1: Clemson looked the best they've looked all year last night.
0: I agree.
1: Cal is not by any means, you know, a great team. But to go on the road, jet lagged, and they ran the ball well, which opened up the passing game last night, and their defense showed up. I mean, And that for a while, when he missed that field goal, I think it was the end of the third quarter, I said,

0: You can't leave a road team hanging around too long.
1: No.
0: Because it's going to come back and bite you. But then they went right down and marched down the field and scored again. I mean, they looked good last night. Well, I'd say better.
1: You saw some strides from the quarterback.
0: Correct.
1: The freshman. You saw him, you know, make a mistake or two in the first half. But then as the game went on, you started seeing making, well, that's a good decision there.
0: 100%. You know? Well, they started playing better because, you know, when you open up the run, it allows the quarterback to get out of the pocket a little bit and open up the field some. In the first half, I mean, he was getting sacked and hit. That first interception, I mean, he was hit as soon as he threw it.
1: The neatest thing about that interception last night, it was thrown in the first half, is that was the first interception by a Cal player other than Tua or whatever the one.
0: Oh, boy.
1: They lead the country. We're in the top part of the country as far as interceptions go.
0: Yeah.
1: But on Cal's team, it's all by one player.
0: That's...
1: That was the first interception by another player other than Tua, I think was his last name.
0: Yeah, well, they had already won one conference game. I don't know who Cal had beat. That was a good. It was a good game last night to see Clemson.
1: Yeah. So we've got a good slate of games on today. Yep. Maybe should we make him do some pick'ems here?
0: Yeah,
2: maybe.
1: Why not?
2: You know what?
0: Am I the special celebrity guest picker of the day?
1: Well, yeah.
3: We should probably do that after the break.
1: Let's do it.
3: Top of the tower.
1: We need to go to quick notify Secret Service that you may have to run to the restroom.
3: Secret Service is a little busy.
1: All right.
3: But, it's getting 11 o'clock. Southern Hot looking already great. That's as it is.
1: There you go.
3: So we are over there, and we want to see you out here. It's game day in the Carolinas live from Southern Hops Brewing Company in Florence for the concert for the kids. We'll be back here in just a couple minutes.
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0: We have been good today so far, right?
1: So far.
2: It was only the first hour.
3: I don't feel a write-up coming anytime.
2: No, not today.
0: Yeah, we're over at Southern Hops Brewing Company in Florence for the concert for the kids. Again, free admission all day long today. Great concert coming up tonight, as a matter of fact. So get on over here because we got things going on all day long.
3: Yeah, and it's for a great cause.
2: It is.
3: Charge for it. Come on out, folks. We need you. The kids need your help. And it's not like we're asking you to just come out and throw money in something and leave. Come out and have a good time. There's going to be great music. There's going to be good food. Plenty of beverages, and they don't have to be adult beverages, but plenty of those too.
0: Right. And so, and again, it is free, but, you know, we, once again, would appreciate it if you would make a donation, because it stays right here.
3: That's right.
0: In the PD.
3: 100%.
2: And we purposely picked a weekend where Clemson was on the road, the Gamecocks are on the road, there's so much college football on today. We'll have the TV. We have even have the TV set up outside tonight by the stage so people can watch the Gamecock game by the listening to Florence's own Jeb Mack play some great live music this evening.
0: No, wait a minute. We're trying to get people to come.
2: Yeah. Well,
0: I might not want to mention that Gamecock.
2: Well, the first half is going to be great because South Carolina always plays the first half very well.
0: Yeah.
2: You know, they're good up until halftime.
0: Yeah.
2: I'm don't mark my words, but I think there might be a little upset brewing in Tuscaloosa tonight. I'm telling you.
3: They just can't defend the lead. They seem to know how to take victory. A defeat from the jaws of victory.
2: I think they'll just play a little bit of defense. Their offense is really solid. And Sellers is awesome. I mean, he's incredible.
0: Have you noticed
2: that? He's got to stop somebody. There is a defensive side to the game, too. Oh, yeah.
0: But have y'all noticed that that's a plague this year
3: in
0: college football? It seems like nobody knows how to hold a lead anymore.
3: That's true.
0: Very true. What did we have? Five games last week? Double-digit leads by teams? And all of them lost?
3: Well, you know, the problem is, too, you're spreading that ball out a lot. You're throwing it down the field. People trying to do fast and exciting and vertical. Next thing you know, you're three and out. Your defense is back on the field.
2: Right.
3: So by the time you're not even midway through the third quarter, they've played a one half already. Your defense is spent.
2: 100%.
3: And that's what's doing. That's what's killing South Carolina. The offense is not controlling the drive long enough to give those guys enough chance to rest.
2: That's it.
3: Especially with teams that aren't deep. That's the ones that are really exposed quickly.
2: Correct.
3: All right, so we're going to talk a little bit about some of the pick'ems. So everybody's been full. I mean, this is going to be a hot game today. So I want to know your thoughts on Lindenwood and Eastern Michigan. I'm just kidding. That's not the one. I'm joking. We're going to talk about, of course, the big
2: game. I'm going Eastern Michigan. Only because I've heard of them.
3: Everybody's asking for Lindenwood. But, high noon, man.
2: Yeah.
3: Great kickoff today.
2: Right out of the gate.
3: Texas, Tennessee, right out of the gate. First time they've ever met in a regular season atmosphere, not a bowl game or anything like that. I mean, what are your thoughts on the game today?
2: I think that Tennessee is going to expose Texas a little bit today. That is a very – Neyland Stadium is extreme. That's, what, 100,000 fans packed in there. And, you know, Texas got – I don't want to say lucky against Ohio State, but Ohio State just didn't – it was just like we talked about earlier. You keep a team around long enough, especially when they're the home team, they're going to – and sure enough, that's exactly what happened. But Tennessee's solid. You know, they're very solid. And I think Neyland Stadium's a very tough place to play. I think this is one of those years that Tennessee's always that team that's 9-3 or 8-4, and then Josh, you know, Heupel never really wins that big game, right?
3: Right.
2: I think this is the chance that they can really do something early, and I'm going to take Tennessee at home.
3: Yeah. Kind of leaning a little bit the other way. I like that Texas defense. I think they're going to have something for that Tennessee line. You got a young quarterback from Tennessee. It's going to be close up front.
2: Yeah.
3: I do. But I think eventually as the game wears on, they'll start to wear that Tennessee down.
2: Yeah.
3: That Tennessee
2: play. I'm excited to watch it. It'll be a good game.
3: It will be a lot of fun. Matt?
0: Yeah, I'm not going to sit here and go that Arch Manning is now the master and the ruler of the world, as ESPN would like you to think he is. But I'm with you, Woody. I like that Texas defense a little bit more than Tennessee. I think this is going to be the game of the year right here. I'm going to go with Texas late.
3: Okay. Do we even need to discuss Ohio State and Illinois?
2: I don't think so.
3: I know where that's going.
0: Didn't Illinois play Indiana tough?
3: That must be a theme because they got played tough last night too.
2: Yeah.
3: By a team no one expected.
0: In that library?
2: Northwestern.
3: In the library.
0: In the library.
2: Our owner, Jim Levin's alma mater. He was watching that game with us last night.
3: Well, he should have been excited about that one. That was fun to watch.
0: How many Buffaloes players do you think regret screaming that from a couple weeks ago? Well, okay, maybe ex-Buffalo players.
2: Ex-Buffalo players.
3: A handful of them. Any thoughts on Wake or Louisville, Matt? You want to pick the next game?
0: That's going to be a sneaky good game.
3: Yeah.
0: That's going to be a sneaky good game. And I'm going to tell you right now, if Louisville is who I think they is, which I think right now I've got them as a dark horse to win the ACC this year.
2: Yep.
0: They got a TCB today. But you forget Wake Forest got Geno Lopez.
2: Absolutely. Absolutely.
0: And Geno is going to be a great guy, a great wide receiver, great quarterback. I'm still going to get Louisville in this one because I think Louisville needs this one to prove that they are a serious contender in the ACC.
2: I agree.
3: I don't disagree with that. I think Wake Forest always plays, it seems like, above their punching class. I mean, they're always at least outside that weight class for them. I like them. You know, if things happen that we've talked about possibly with South Carolina, I would like to see what a guy like Jake Dickert could do as a head coach with a budget. If he's actually got money.
2: That's it.
3: To go out and do something. He might not be someone that you would want to turn your eyes from. Now, I don't see the SEC elitist at South Carolina looking that way, but he would definitely be on my short list of people to talk to.
2: I mean, look at what he's doing with that program with not much money in the academic standards at Wake. You know what I mean? And he's still year in, year out, quality program.
3: Yeah, and
2: give him $30 million, $40 million budget and have at it where, I'm not saying the standards are lower, but Wake Forest is in that upper echelon of getting into school. That's not a terrible thought.
3: Yeah. Also, the Vanderbilt head coach is another one that comes to mind the same way. He's got the right attitude. The players love him. But to answer the question, Louisville, I think, it won't be a landslide, but Louisville in a couple on that for sure.
2: Yeah, Louisville looked really good last week against SMU.
3: Yeah, I don't know that they're ready to take on for the ACC title yet, but they're a good team. They still make some stupid mistakes.
2: They do.
3: So, and that's something, I don't know if you can coach that out or not. I know you can run them till their tongues hang out and you don't make the stupid mistakes anymore, but that's that one thing about a team that I think frustrate coaches more than anything, to watch that happen. So just that one mistake keeps them on the field. Next game, Matt, you got another one you see you like?
0: You know what? Another underrated game here. You know, I by the way, you know why Boston College is 2-1?
3: They played Lindenwood and
2: West Lawrence.
0: West Lawrence. Pretty close. They played Rutgers and Maine. Those are their wins. They've gotten paddled by Cincinnati. But what I want to know from y'all is, when it comes to this, is the hype train just going to run off the rails now with Virginia Tech? I mean,
2: you know how I already feel about Virginia Tech, but you're not going to hear anything positive come out of my mouth. But as much as I hate to say it, I mean, they look good.
0: They do.
3: Yeah.
2: They look. Got them playing. I mean, and not that Maryland is a powerhouse, but they went into College Park last weekend and just put a stomping on Maryland.
3: Yeah.
2: That game was not even as close as that score was. And it pains me to say that Virginia Tech is good. But, I mean, he's a quality coach, and they gave him a budget, you know.
0: Anybody get Mike Loxley? I mean, seriously, you call you look that embarrassing, and you call your fans out?
2: Yeah.
3: Yeah.
0: Mikey.
3: That's the same look I think Beamer had last year when he had that angry press conference, and he called out the guy that asked a legitimate question. You know, it's that same look, and I don't like it. That's the sign of a desperate person. So
0: He also canceled his weekly radio show.
2: That's like, you know, not going to golf for a second. On Thursday, the Americans called out their fans at the President's Cup in at Medina, and then they get swept yesterday 5-0 in the matches to the international team.
0: That's what I always keep telling them. Like, hey, you want to call out the fans? Great. Give us something to cheer about.
2: Yeah.
0: Give us something to cheer about.
3: Notre Dame-Purdue really doesn't excite me. I think Notre Dame's going to handle that, take care of business.
0: Somebody find me a loss on Notre Dame's schedule rest of the year.
2: I can't find one.
3: Can you find a legitimate opponent?
2: Maybe Southern Cal, depending on where that game is. Oh, they don't even play, do they?
0: No, they don't play Southern Cal this year. Now, I will say this.
3: Got Miami, though.
2: SMU.
0: You have Miami.
2: SMU.
3: And SMU.
0: And they got SMU, but what does SMU look?
2: I'll tell you one that would be good to watch, that at BYU game, October 17th. If that's a night game out there in Utah, that could be a tough one.
0: Yeah, the funny thing is, Notre Dame might be the way Bill Belichick gets fired. Just saying, that's...
3: Well, you know, it's one of those
2: things... They fired everyone else on Belichick's staff over in Carolina, so...
3: Yeah, why not? For non-football related things,
2: Well, apparently now you can come back to college. Maybe Brady will go to Carolina and play for a year because you can go back after being a professional anyway. So how do they feel about Super Bowl rings and coming back? One more year eligibility. They can deflate gate it, a 6-year of eligibility. And
3: bring the old band
2: Let's
3: back.
2: Go Heels. Sorry, did I say that out loud?
3: Yeah, it's like I'm watching an animal die inside the road after it's been hit by a car.
2: Yeah.
3: I just wish somebody would put it down, put it out of its misery. And that's how I feel watching the UNC program right now. Just put him out of his misery. We're all tired of this soap opera.
2: It's crazy.
0: And I still don't understand. How did you not make any adjustments during that rain delay?
2: 100%.
0: Yeah.
2: I mean, they basically owned that entire game.
0: Yeah.
2: And then the rain delay happened. It's like they just never came back out of the locker room.
0: Tell you one thing, though. Their offensive coordinator, the former Arkansas head coach,
3: Oh, you're talking about our boy on the motorcycle.
0: Yeah. Boy, that offense.
3: Well, our memories are gone this morning, buddy. All that's getting set up here and get over here on time and everything is tough. But, yeah, he didn't do a lot to impress me. Of course, he's not working with a lot either.
0: Well, I was about to say his offense looked as anemic as his son-in-law's team did on Thursday night.
3: Well, yeah, that's true.
0: But, by the way, his son is the offensive coordinator at Coastal.
3: Oh, I didn't realize that. Bobby Petrino.
2: Did they win or lose to Liberty the other night?
0: Yeah, they
3: lost.
0: They
3: got hammered.
2: Liberty's solid.
0: Liberty. And Jamie Chadwell.
3: Yeah. Oklahoma, Georgia today.
0: Oh, yeah.
3: Georgia. My money's all on Georgia. I hate to say it, but I'm putting it on them.
0: I'll tell y'all right now. Mateer has the game of his life today.
3: Okay. I mean, I'm good with that. It wouldn't surprise me, but I just feel like they're playing in Athens.
0: I picked the Sooners on Friday. I'm going to pick the Sooners today.
2: Are you? I think Kirby and Georgia are just pissed off right now, and I think they're going to make a statement this whole year. I think you're going to watch them just really – the SEC week to week is the hardest conference in football. I would definitely say that. But I think after last year with the playoff and everything, I think Georgia's back to making a statement. I think they're going to – I think they may even-handedly beat Oklahoma today, especially in Athens.
3: Yeah. The fun game, I think, comes on about 3:30 today, Ole Miss and Florida. Oh,
2: that'll be a good one.
3: That's just going to be fun, but I'm Trinidad Chambliss. Now, he's not the new Messiah. Mm. He's a good quarterback. But I think Ole Miss has that. But there again, it wouldn't surprise
2: me. The Swamp's tough to play in. And then you got Gators fans excited about, you know, the team again. And they're 3-0. And, you know, does Ole Miss come in after all the hype with beating LSU and all the talk about Lane Kiffin and they win the game? You know, do they have a little hangover, you know, this weekend? And that's easily done.
3: It's not even the hangover. There's no boogeyman.
2: No, that's right.
3: Lane
2: right.
3: was the boogeyman last week. So we're going to come in and beat these people and Lane Kiffin, too.
2: That's it.
0: Now, we'll say this. Juan Lacy is out for Ole Miss today.
2: Okay.
3: That may make a difference.
0: Yeah. But I think I'm picking Ole Miss to win the game, but I think Chambliss gets a little exposed as to why he's not going to win the Heisman.
3: Personally, I haven't really seen anybody I'd want to hand it to anyway.
2: Not yet.
0: I don't either.
2: It's hard this early in the season to do it because you got two of your first three or four games. You're playing Podunk State University and scoring 80, you know, and you can't really measure that until you get about halfway through conference play and on the road in a ACC or SEC or Big Ten game and really actually have to perform.
3: Mm-hmm.
2: That's when it makes a big difference.
3: Another 3:30 game that could be fun, could be a snooze fest, though. Iowa, Michigan.
2: I'm glad you said snooze fest because I literally was about to say, man, you want whatever the under is in that game, I want all of it.
0: Yeah, I'm with you on that one.
3: I mean, tickets
2: for 38.5 is the under on that. God, I don't even think
3: tickets are low as $43 for that matchup.
2: Look, well, if we leave now, that's gonna be. Man, you want to talk about running the ball and defense and boring and punting, and that's going to be...
3: 2-3-0 teams ranked one spot apart. I'm going to say Iowa. I'm just going to go call... I'm going to stick my neck out. I'm not a big fan of Iowa. I'm not a big fan of that, the way they run things there, but
2: yeah,
3: I'll be dog if I'd pull for Michigan.
2: I mean, in Michigan, that hasn't done anything to impress me.
3: No.
0: But I'll just say it right now. I think Underwood is finally exposed completely. I don't like Underwood.
2: I don't think he makes it as a starting quarterback through the whole year.
0: I don't either.
3: He might not.
0: But we're going to say Michigan because it's at the big house.
3: Okay.
2: Well, he's going to be like the college football version of Kirk Cousins getting paid $30-some million to sit on the bench. You like that?
3: Yes, I do.
2: Yes, I do. I'm in college.
3: I like all those extra zeros.
2: Yep.
3: Yes, I do.
0: Well, I've always said my dream job is third-string NFL quarterback.
2: That's it.
3: Why not?
2: I'll be the water boy for what they make these days.
0: Make a couple $1 million sitting on my butt all day. Absolutely.
3: We haven't learned how to fail upward yet. We are still trying.
2: Well, if y'all figure it out for me, let me know.
3: We will. We'll write a book.
2: Good. That's it. Wow, look at this big game here. William & Mary and Duke. I'm sad we're not going to that.
3: Yeah.
0: I mean, if this was lacrosse, that probably would be a national championship game right there.
3: Yeah. Stopping to take a look.
2: That's it.
3: Definitely.
2: That's it.
3: Most of them after that we've got in the top, not the top 25, but an FBS ball around 330 mark. Stonehill in Ohio, that was the other one I was going to ask
0: you about. The funny thing is, Ohio actually was in the news this week. Ohio, they are one of three teams that have been talking about going to the American AAC.
2: It was James Madison, Ohio.
0: And Connecticut.
2: Yeah, I mean, I can see James Madison. I mean, they just played in the college football playoff.
0: Yeah.
2: But, their coach is now at UCLA. But what's Billy Napier's at JMU now?
3: Yeah.
0: I'd stay in the Sun Belt, man. You could run that conference.
2: Exactly.
3: I agree.
2: Years.
3: Why would you move?
2: That's it.
0: But then Connecticut just comes back and goes, well, I guess the ACC is not going to call us.
2: That's exactly right.
3: And that would make the most sense, though, to bring them into the ACC.
0: It would,
3: Don't. More so than Stanford and whoever else they can find.
0: Yeah.
3: Vanderbilt and Auburn coming up at 4:15 today.
2: Could be
3: a sneaky good game.
2: Yeah.
0: Could be. But I like the other game at 5 o'clock, Wisconsin and Penn State.
2: What is Wisconsin's record this year?
3: 2-1.
2: Okay.
0: By the way, if you want to know my pick, it's Auburn.
3: Yeah, I mean, I figure Auburn will take that game, but you never know.
2: Yeah.
3: That'll be a game that you're starting a freshman quarterback at Vandy. I mean, granted, he's supposed to be some sort of, what would you call him, savant of young quarterbacks and all.
0: But they all are.
3: It is Vanderbilt. So,
0: I mean, and let's just be honest. Clark Lee said it right. The better team last week did not win that game.
3: Agreed.
2: Yeah, I agree. That'll actually be a pretty good game. That should be.
3: Well, in defense of that whole thing last week, where was the coaching in that?
2: True.
3: That's on the sidelines, not the player.
2: You're correct.
3: Go ahead and take that thing and just kick this thing out the back. Just fall down. Take the safety and we'll kick off.
0: Even still, 95 times out of 100, that ain't happening. You're gonna get the safety because you're going to run out the end zone.
3: Yep.
0: Or you're going to get hit in the end. But 95 times out of 100, that ball does not come out of that kid's hand.
3: No.
0: Or it comes out, but he gets tackled right on top of it.
2: Right.
3: I mean, we saw some things. And just to show you, just comparative, last night with that game with Northwestern and Indiana, you saw Northwestern kick a field goal at the end there on second down.
0: Yeah.
3: With time on the clock to try to get it back. And they had every shot in the world to get that onside kick.
2: Yes, they did.
3: That's brilliant coaching to me because nobody would think that. They keep plugging for that end zone.
2: Right.
3: And they
2: get
3: waste
2: the points,
3: all that time.
2: Get the points and take
3: the ball
2: time.
3: Back.
2: That's
3: I mean, so... Maybe it's a learning process on that. I just cannot believe they didn't say, hey, dude, take the snap, fall down in the end zone, okay?
0: Uh-huh.
3: Or kick it out the back. Do something. But just do not turn it over.
2: Yep.
3: Don't get cute. Wisconsin, Penn State, you said, I think Penn State wins that as much as I hate to say it.
0: Beginning of the end for Wisconsin's head coach.
3: Yeah, unfortunately.
0: Because he's not Barry Alvarez.
3: He's not Barry Alvarez. That's the only reason. And what was Barry Alvarez? I'm trying to remember that again.
0: It's
3: not like he won a bunch of national titles.
2: They were relevant. They just were never great.
3: Exactly.
2: They were that, again, like they said, they were that 8-4 team every year that was always there, that win one big game and then lose the ones that they should have won.
3: All right. The get-back game of the weekend.
2: Go Wahoos.
3: Wahoos and the Mud Hens.
2: Yeah.
3: What's going on, man? You feel sorry for them guys from Delaware.
2: I tell you. For only being in the FBS 2 years, they look good, beating Coastal. I mean, Coastal's not a terrible football team. And, I mean, they're solid. But, I mean, a night game, Virginia, I think Virginia's a little aggravated from last weekend and gets it back. And they got a big game next week. I just hope they don't look ahead to Florida State next week.
3: I hope they don't either because next week is the challenge. But, again, get right. Just get your head back in the game.
2: That's
3: work
2: right.
3: on some of the intangible, some of the mistakes you made.
2: Good news was that it was not a conference game, so they're right where they need to be.
3: Yeah, exactly. I don't know if you want to pull out James Madison, Old Dominion.
2: Yeah,
3: that's an
2: interesting old back neck of the woods in Norfolk, Virginia. I think JMU just steamrolls Old Dominion.
0: Yeah, probably.
2: ODU's not terrible. And they, you know, they played well in the second half against Virginia Tech on the road. But, I mean, at that point, it was 45-0.
0: Yeah.
2: But I think the final score ended up being like 45-28 or something like that. But James Madison's good. I mean, they're still solid. And Billy Napier is a good coach.
0: Yeah, James Madison's probably going to win the Sun Belt again this year.
2: Yep.
3: I think Billy Napier's in his element.
2: He is in that level he needs to be.
0: He is a good Gang of Six coach.
3: Yep,
2: absolutely.
0: Matter of fact, his old team, they're playing the Charlotte 0-3ers today.
2: Oh.
0: as Ryan McGee calls them.
2: Is that the Raging Cajuns?
0: Oh, yeah. Louisiana taking on Charlotte.
2: You want to talk about hot. Good Lord. You go down to Lafayette, Louisiana, and it's Lafayette, not Lafayette. I learned that real fast.
3: They like the heat now.
0: It's a little warm.
3: 7 o'clock tonight, South Carolina, Alabama, at Bryant-Denny Stadium in Tuscaloosa.
2: Mm-hmm.
3: I can't go anywhere but Alabama. I think the exit tour for Shane Beamer begins tonight.
0: The question I've got after this game is, who is the loudest to be replaced, Lenore Sellers or Shane Beamer?
3: Well, you're getting equal people online calling that out. We got a bunch of fans here that are completely all over Lenore Sellers online. They've never liked him as a starter to begin with. I completely disagree with them.
2: I agree with you.
3: There's been enough articles this week written too that point out the same things I've said before he ever signed the paper and came there. Don't go to South Carolina. They're going to let you down. They're not going to develop you. You know, again, name me one big-time quarterback South Carolina's ever produced. And, I mean, Spencer Rattler is the closest thing they've got to big time.
2: And what did you have him, what, 2 years?
3: 2 seasons.
2: Yeah, because he came from, what, Oklahoma?
0: Oklahoma.
3: Yeah. The only quarterback before that to spend any time was Anthony Wright. And he came from a squad that Lou Holtz coached, didn't win a game the entire season. I'd go to those games and watch him, all the ability in the world, didn't act like he wanted to be there. He'd be laughing and cutting up on the sidelines after having just thrown an interception.
2: Mm-hmm.
3: And they're losing another ball game. Yet he somehow manages, cobbles that into an NFL career as a backup and a starter with the Cowboys and other teams. You know, if we could put up with that kind of stuff, surely you can look at the physical ability of Lenore Sellers personally.
2: For sure.
3: If they want him gone, I say, great. That's fine. I've heard people say left and right, put in Cutter Woods.
0: Yeah.
3: I'm sorry. Do you really think if he were better, he were not the better option, he would not be starting?
0: I checked the Gamecock Reddit. I know it's
3: that's depressing.
0: The long way of looking at the comment section.
3: Yeah.
0: I know that's the stupidest thing I could have done. But I looked at the Gamecock Reddit, and that seemed to have been the prevailing thought is, hey, let's not fire Shane Beamer until we find out what Cutter Woods can do. Which I don't disagree with.
2: So, yeah, I look forward to talking to both of y'all Monday morning because I think the Gamecocks win tonight and fans get reignited, and I'm calling the upset. I think this is one of those times where Shane Beamer is going to figure it out, and I think this is one of those games that will reignite the Gamecock Nation, and I'm calling an upset tonight.
3: Okay. Well, I mean, you heard it here, folks. I mean, first, so.
0: Yeah.
2: And, I mean, it can't go wrong. Everybody's expecting blues anyway, so if I'm wrong, y'all just be like, I told you.
3: I have to send another one of those texts out on
2: that's
3: Sunday
2: right.
3: night.
2: That's
3: you know,
2: it. That's
3: who's
2: it.
3: Got two thumbs and was right about the game this week? This guy.
2: That's it. This guy.
3: Not particularly interested in Kansas State, Cincinnati. Oklahoma State, Virginia could be fun just because it's Oklahoma State.
2: West Virginia, rather.
3: We saw what they did, a couple weeks ago. And they're 2-1 on the season. But not really lit up about that game either.
2: West Virginia's offense looked really, really, really good last week. They exposed Virginia's defense, which was Virginia's one of their stronger parts this year. And they look good. Their quarterback is extremely, extremely good at West Virginia. I mean, Oklahoma State, outside of that big upset at home against Oregon, they win one game last year? And I think West Virginia probably wins that one pretty well.
0: Although I do like Vestemaker.
3: I do. He's a good quarterback. They paid good money for him.
0: I think that's the only reason why I would go. Yeah, they did pay good money for him.
2: That's right.
0: That's the only reason why I would go with Oklahoma State.
3: All right. What is that?
0: That is the ESPN has decided that they're just going to start
3: They're playing their video.
0: Start a video instead of.
3: Texas A&M LSU tonight at 7:30.
2: That's a big game.
3: That's a huge game.
2: Whoever goes down that game is going to now all of a sudden have two conference losses. You know,
0: and it's probably done.
2: And it's done for the college football playoff.
3: Yeah.
0: And I'm going to tell you right now, it's going to be Lane Kiffin.
3: Okay. I'm good with that.
0: I think Texas A&M more angry because that was a game against Kentucky.
3: Yeah.
0: You're playing Kentucky. You weren't expecting. And Mike Elko is going to have that team rolling.
2: Speaking of celebrity guest picker over here, we have the big boss is here. Just in time to talk about Northwestern football.
3: But
2: no, we were talking about it earlier. I said our owner Jim Levin is here and joining us today, and he is in town for a concert for the kids. And him and I were at dinner last night watching the Northwestern Indiana game, and that came down right to the end.
3: Nothing to be ashamed at all.
2: Not at all.
3: I think if I was Lane Kiffin and I was looking, and my game was over last week, and I'm looking through the scores and I see Kentucky upsetting basically A&M, I'm kind of like, ooh, this could be trouble. A&M's going to come out angry. And you're playing, in Baton Rouge, so.
2: And at night.
3: At night.
0: You have a bunch of liquored up Cajuns. That's what's
3: great. Yeah. If you're wearing
2: I don't think they need football for that.
3: Yeah, that's true. If you're wearing your A&M gear, you better walk across the parking lot together.
2: Yeah.
3: As a group, collectively. You don't walk in individually. Gosh, that's a hard game to call. I'm going to give an edge, though, to A&M. I mean, I think LSU's got all the talent in the world, but I'm just – this is a karma game for me. I'm thinking A&M's going to get right on that because they're mad now.
2: Yeah, I think LSU's –
3: they're motivated.
2: I think LSU's mad, too, so – They're good. They're really good.
0: I'm just gonna say this. I'm not a believer in Sam Lovett at all.
3: Really? Okay. Well, we talked about that on air too. I was never impressed with his throwing ability, and you got to have that. You can't just be one dimensional.
2: Yeah. Right.
3: There was a study. I've got the stat on my phone. The 2025 offenses, and when you've got a running quarterback, you put that extra hat now that can run the ball. You're 68.5% more likely to succeed on your running play with the quarterback running a ball than you are just sticking to the typical running back offense.
2: Right.
3: You know, you basically have a quarterback, you hand off the ball, and you're done with the play. If you're a running quarterback, now all of a sudden the defense has a count for your helmet too.
2: Mm-hmm.
3: That makes all the difference in the world. Now, Levitt can run the football, but he can't layer passes. Any passes he has open always tend to go high, and that tells me he's not leaning into his throw, relying on the big arm. A lot of guys with the big arm make that mistake. I'm a big believer in mechanics. He doesn't have them.
2: Yeah. Well, that stat you just said, that it'll go right back to that Michigan-Iowa game. It'll be 100% in that game because ain't nobody throwing the football.
3: Exactly. You're exactly right about that. The exposure game tonight comes on at 7:30.
0: Yes.
3: Oregon, Southern Cal. You're going to be exposed as a coach. Yep. Oregon's got a good team or not. USC, have they got a good – this is the one where you'll know. Mm-hmm. One fan base is going to know leaving this game tonight.
2: It's going to be Southern Cal.
3: I think so, too.
2: Yeah.
0: Yeah.
3: I give it to Oregon tonight.
2: I agree.
0: I'm not going to lean there. I think Malavi is a heck of a quarterback. And I'm going to say this. I don't think a lot of people actually understand it. Dan Lanning has lost a lot on his staff.
2: He has.
0: Lost, linebackers coach this year, I think, is from where he went. But I know he lost his offensive coordinator. I'm going to tell you right now, I think you're starting to see the beginning of the end, the Dan Lanning era at Oregon, and I'm going to say this right now, Southern Cal saves the job.
3: I'm going to have to respectfully disagree with you. Looking at the two rosters, what's the old adage? It's not the X's and the O's, it's the Jimmys and the Joes.
2: That's it.
3: I think Oregon is loaded with talent. They're like LSU in the Northwest. I mean, they have always got stupid team speed. I mean, even the cheerleaders out there can outdistance most teams. You know, they're playing ball right now. So
2: some of the cheerleaders could probably start for the Gamecocks.
3: Well, I think they've been starting ours.
0: And let's not forget, Phil Knight has also dumped another $1 billion
3: in
0: the program. Well, I know he did it to school, but, I mean, how much is that going to the program?
3: Yeah. All right, next game, a little bit, well, we got to do it because our board up. App State and NC State tonight. 3-0 App State, 1-2 NC State. NC State needs to get right.
2: Yeah, I think they handle business at them in that one.
0: There's an old coach adage, don't let the same game beat you twice. NC State loses tonight, they let Vanderbilt beat them twice.
2: Yeah.
0: And I'll say this right now. If they lose tonight to App State, Dave Doran will never be fired at NC State. But I think Boo Boo will have to come up and say, Dave, we'll throw you a couple million bucks if you're going to announce your retirement again.
3: Well, the stupid thing about it is NC State's a 13.5-point dog in this one. So,
0: yep.
2: Wow.
3: We'll see. They're expecting to win. The total is 55.5.
0: Appy, not bad either.
3: Now, I don't know who Apps play. I don't know their schedule.
0: 2 seconds.
3: Well, we can move on to the next one.
0: I mean, they have beaten East Carolina.
3: Okay. That's the only team of note on their schedule, VCU and Charlotte.
0: Because I think all four of us right now could go beat Charlotte.
3: I'm sticking NC State on this one. So there you go, Caleb. I got you back today. I can't believe I'm saying it, but I got you back. Missouri, NC State. Mississippi State tonight, 7:45. That could be fun.
0: That's going to be fun.
3: I always think Missouri's overrated. But I'm also not saying that Super Mario, whatever you call him down there, in Mississippi State, the next Heisman-appointed quarterback, he's a good player.
0: Yeah.
3: No doubt about it. He put on the show last week. I'm going to go with Mississippi State. I think they're going to continue. I'm not a fan of Missouri or their coach.
2: So yeah.
3: That's flooding. I've got some bias there because of personal feelings, but I like the way Kamario played.
2: I like Mississippi State in that game.
0: Eli Drinkwitz was a likable guy.
3: Oh, he's such a great guy.
0: No, I'm with you, Woody. I think this. You talk about exposure games earlier. I think this is going to finally tell Missouri fans, hey, under Eli Drinkwitz, you're only going to be a mid-table team.
3: Yeah, there's a lot of talk and a lot of hullabaloo, but at the end of the day, you're still, you know. Well, listen, it's South Carolina. They take 8-9 wins a season.
2: For sure.
3: Instead of this up and down thing they've been on the last 100 years. So, mostly down.
0: The Athletic put out the top 10 most mediocre teams in college football history. And they did the entire history of the program. South Carolina finished third. Did I tell you who finished? Do you think if I tell you who finished number one, we'd still be on the air?
3: Go ahead.
0: NC State was the most mediocre team. And
3: that's kind of ugly. Sorry about that, Kate. Matt's picking on you today. I was picking on you yesterday.
0: No,
3: Matt,
0: it is what it is. I mean, you're there with Vanderbilt. You're there with Wake Forest. Hey, you're consistent.
2: Consistently not good.
0: Consistently okay.
2: Yeah.
3: Well, the one that's been hitting the inbox all week, I've been getting it on Messenger. I've been getting it on Facebook. Everywhere I can find, people are beating me up. Good. Woody, who are you calling for Sacramento State and UMass? Everybody wants to know.
2: That's going to be the highest rated game of this whole entire weekend.
3: You laugh. Tickets as low as $155.
2: Yeah. Well, UMass won their first game this year against Rutgers in 4 years, I think.
0: That's a 3-0, baby.
3: 3-0.
0: I think if they win this game, we might as well start calling them a playoff team.
3: Well, somebody on that team's deserving of the Heisman, so ESPN's got to start the hype on that candidate right now.
0: Y'all say what you want, but they're getting votes. They're getting votes.
2: That's incredible.
0: They got in the coaches' poll, they got 2 votes. The team right in front of them was Clemson, who got 3.
3: Mm. Well, I hate to say it, disappointed to hear that, because there's always that one game that comes on at 10 or 11 o'clock at night that I always have to hang around for. Or take a nap, wake up, and watch a few minutes of it just because I want to see. Tonight, there's not. We really don't have a late game that really jumps out.
2: If we weren't raising all this money for the kids today, me and you would be 100% watching that UMass game. That's
3: going to
2: be a barn burner.
3: I'm all about that.
0: You mean you're not?
2: Well, the kids are more important, so we're going to stick to the concert for the kids today.
0: You mean y'all not staying up till 11 o'clock to watch Minnesota-Washington, really?
3: No, not at all. But
2: thank you.
0: You want to see somebody row the boat?
3: I know we make fun of that, but, you know, programs like UMass, UConn, Sacramento State, Charlotte. I met a guy years ago, and he was playing in the NFL, was playing for the Giants. His name was Brian Kozlowski. He told me back then he loved playing ball at UConn because that's where he did his college work.
2: Mm-hmm.
3: And he said the reason he loved it is because every week was a different challenge. Some weeks he might be the center. Other weeks, he might be a tight end. Sometimes he was a running back. They had him all over the place,
2: right,
3: playing different positions. And when he got to the pros, he started off as a special teamer on the Giants, wound up following Dan Reeves to Atlanta, and was a starting fullback in the Super Bowl that Dan Reeves took the Falcons
2: wow.
3: to that
2: That's
3: year.
2: A cool story.
3: So he was the guy that literally played tight end, special teams, fullback. I mean, he did a little bit of everything, and it just followed him from college. But, yeah, you get beat up at the UConn level. But as a player, you probably have a lot of fun because right. you do get to do a lot of things you would not normally get to do.
2: Right. Yeah, that's true. Very true.
3: But not a lot of night traffic tonight. I'm not a big fan of Minnesota. Don't expect them to do a lot.
0: You're not going to row the boat.
3: Not going to row the boat. And a man that looks like he's wearing a leisure suit when he's coaching. I'm just not that guy. Anyway.
0: We need to get to a break. We are at Southern Hops right now. Concerts for kids going on all day long out here today. Free admission. Although, once again, we asked nicely to donate.
2: Make that donation.
3: Cash and a half.
0: Donation because it stays right here in the PD. That's one thing that we love. All right.
3: We've got some of our T-shirts out here we're giving away, too.
0: Absolutely.
3: If you can chase Jason down, he might give you a $20 bill. He's just like that. He's making it rain everywhere he goes.
2: I'm trying. Thanks for having me on. Boys, you sound great. I appreciate you both for being here this morning. Thank you so much.
3: We enjoy having you. It's always space in the booth for you, whenever you want.
2: Thank you, sir.
3: Yes, sir.
0: All right. It's Game Day in the Carolinas. Back to you.
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0: 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The Golden Saddle, 2244 Harryburg Highway in Darlington. 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

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Rob Weiland's a good guy. He's fun to talk to and he can really help you get your, he can help you make your mark.

0: Yeah. He was eventually arrested.
1: Taken care of. Well, so my
0: AI lied.
1: Well, my idiot of the week comes from Florida, and a Florida man and woman, a couple were together, and I hate these violent things, but it just seems like what initiated the violence was kind of funny to me. They're laying in bed. Anthony Gordon, he was 32 years old. He was charged with domestic battery by strangulation, followed with an incident, but with his 45-year-old girlfriend, who basically asked him not politely to pass gas in bed.
0: Oh, no.
1: That prompted him to call her an ugly name. She then spit on him, and next thing you know, it's on.
0: It's on.
1: So, I think both of them wound up in the pokey that night, being held on $10,000 bond. But what prompted it was the fact that someone was just asked to not pass gas.
0: Oh, my. Why? Come on, people.
1: And got to give a special correction out, too. Got to thank my buddy Stevie Ray.
0: Yes.
1: He let me know that the DB we're talking about from Cal is his name is Tua is his last name. Lopa. Kingston Lopa. He's a 6'5" free safety. So you don't throw a 50-50 ball deep up down the field with a 6'5" DB staring at you. So
0: do not.
1: But anyway, thank you for that correction there, Stevie Ray Cusack. Hope you're being safe and not working too hard.
0: Absolutely. Well, we got a couple extra minutes here before we have to get off the air. Just want to talk about this one more time. We are out live. It'll be all day today. Concert for the kids right here, Southern Hops. It is a beautiful day. You need to get out here, and it's a free concert tonight, but we have stuff going on all day long out at Southern Hops.
1: Yes, Southern Hops, and it's a great cause, folks, so please come out, help the kids. They're asking for whatever you can give. It doesn't have to be anything major. There's no sponsorships you got to buy. Drop a couple bucks in the hat, whatever you can spare. Okay. It will be appreciated, and it all stays here locally. That's the big thing.
0: That's the huge thing right there.
1: No, there's no CEO we're paying for. There's no, you know, charter jet. Somebody's flying around somewhere else in the country.
0: It
1: stays to our kids here locally at McLeod Children's Hospital.
0: We aren't taking the money and going to some exotic place.
1: No.
0: If you're looking to put that in the GPS, it's 911 Sunset Acres Lane in Florence.
1: Yep.
0: So get on out here. We're right beside the Family Dollar.
1: Plenty of TVs to watch football.
0: Absolutely. They got games on.
1: They got games on now, And of course, they've got adult beverages and non-adult beverages and a great menu.
0: Game day is on right now. Do you know who the guest picker is today for college games?
1: Johnny Knoxville.
0: Because they are where?
1: In Knoxville, Tennessee.
0: Knoxville, Tennessee.
1: It ought to be fun. I mean, he's an interesting dude. There's no doubt about
0: it. He's a fun guy.
1: Yeah.
0: I do actually have to admit that. He is a fun guy.
1: On the old Jackass show, he actually took punt returns at a Southern Cal practice.
0: He did.
1: They punted the ball to him, and they let that entire team. He had no blocking. They just came down and creamed him. That was part of the show.
0: That's always the fun part, ain't it?
1: Hilarious.
0: Come on, man.
1: Run over.
0: Yeah, we are out at Southern Hops today. Again, 9/11 Sunset Acres in Florence.
1: Yeah.
0: So get on out here. Concert for the kids going on all day long. We've got cornhole going on later. Like I said, we got a big concert. The games are on. You can come here for the big Tennessee Texas game, which is about to start here in a few minutes. Other than that, Woody, I think it's time for us to get on out of here.
1: It is. Thanks to Southern for Hops for allowing us to come out and set up on the stage here, look important. And thanks to Jason and the rest of the staff over at Community Broadcasters for letting us come out and being a part of this event. It's been a lot of fun today.
0: Absolutely. And for Woody, I'm Matt. We'll see you back in the studio next week.
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17: 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I'm not overly concerned about Drake May. 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Now, remember, they did lose A.J. Brown. So that was going to be the main connection, was Drake May to A.J. Brown. And it's still going to be a bit before we see that. So let's let him get his full compliment. And I know quarterbacks are supposed to raise the level of others, especially the...
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19: The Northeast in the grip of a nor'easter. I'm Daria Albinger, Fox News. A powerful nor'easter is battering much of the Northeast. It's bringing strong wind, heavy rain, and coastal flooding from the mid-Atlantic into New England. There are states of emergency in effect across several counties in New York and New Jersey, as well as New York City, with the storm expected to impact the region throughout the weekend. Fox Weather's Katie Byrne is in Ocean City, New Jersey, with the latest.
20: Not only are we seeing some major coastal flooding already, but erosion has been a big, significant concern since a couple days ago. A lot of the sand has been eaten away, and we've had actually a steep drop-off, like a cliff of sand, 3 to 4 feet tall, just from the rough surf pounding away and chewing away at that sand. We still have a few high tide cycles to go that'll bring a renewed threat for flooding and more erosion.
19: In some places, we're told, could get up to a month's worth of rain in just one day. Now, a lot of events in New York City are canceled as a result of the storm, and that includes the Global Citizen Festival in New York City, Central Park.
21: They want to make a deal, and I think that's fine. I like making a deal, too. But that deal would not be acceptable. And what they want to do is immediately open the Hormuz Strait. You know why? Because they're dying. You know why they're dying? Because they have no money coming in. Because they get their money from the Hormuz Strait.
19: That's President Trump talking about a ceasefire with Iran after they proposed a 7-day ceasefire. The president rejected the offer. Speaking to reporters, he says he isn't quite ready to make a deal yet. He continued to say the U.S. has control of the Strait of Hormuz and that 29 ships passed through overnight and large amounts of oil, he says, are once again moving through the critical waterway following months of major disruptions to shipping. 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
19: A Venezuelan national who was shot by an ICE agent in Texas remains in federal custody as authorities investigate the circumstances behind the shooting. Here's Fox's Jeff Manasso.
25: Wilbur Garcia-Perez and the Department of Homeland Security giving different accounts as to what led to his shooting by an ICE agent Sunday in North Austin, where Perez and his attorney say ICE vehicles stalked him, struck his vehicle, then shot him while he was still inside. DHS says Perez, who's in the country illegally, was shot and injured during a dangerous attempt to evade arrest. Police have released video showing federal agents stopping Perez's car before the shooting, also saying that he's received extensive medical care. As Homeland Security Secretary Mark Wayne Mullen tells us, that ICE will not slow down its immigration operations. Jeff Manasso, Fox News.
19: Investigators are looking into whether drugs played a role while also not ruling out foul play. The FDA warns kratom can cause serious side effects, including liver toxicity and seizures. Toxicology reports are pending for two Ole Miss students who were found dead separately, with kratom found in both investigations. Here's Fox's Madison Scarpino.
0: We are expecting those expedited toxicology results as early as next week. That will be pivotal. We know that kratom was found at both of the separate scenes where these students died, but we do not know if that or any other substance killed them. So this Ole Miss community, they want answers. The two who died are junior Robert String from Georgia and freshman Aiden Hamilton from Colorado. Their families are devastated. So are many students. And the Mississippi Public Safety Commissioner says if determined that Robert and Aiden did ingest something deadly, if it was sold by a particular person or entity, authorities will likely seek some sort of criminal action. Oxford police say authorities served a warrant at a local vape, tobacco, and beer store yesterday. Two people were arrested as investigators say they found 500 units of kratom along with other illegal products.
19: I'm Daria Aldinger. This is Fox News.
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2: Here's your community broadcaster's weather forecast for Eastern South Carolina. A spectacular fall day across the area. 81 degrees, no chance of rain, plenty of sunshine. Tomorrow, you'll see the same thing. 81 degrees, absolutely no chance of rain.
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5: All right, from 48th and 6th in Midtown Manhattan, heard around the country, around the world, the Brian Kilmeade Show comes your way. This hour is going to be big. David Gelman, Republican strategist for the Trump 2024, an illegal surrogate, too, when Donald Trump was being overwhelmed by all types of challenges leading up to his nomination and ultimately his election. He's going to be with us to tell us the chances of Trump pulling this off without him being on the ballot. I'm talking about success for Republicans at the midterms. But today is all about the UNGA week. It's the United Countries come to the United Nations, and they all give their speeches, critical of the body in the case of Argentina, sending a message being critical of us in the case of Iran, and, of course, the U.S. sending a message, too, about what is at stake, how well we're doing, and our future. Ambassador Mike Waltz is right at the center of all of it. He's the U.S. ambassador to the United Nations and joins us now. Ambassador, what kind of week has this been for you?
26: Hey, Brian. Good to be with you. Well, this is it's really the world's kind of Super Bowl of diplomacy, so to speak. There's only one time a year, one place in the world where you get over 150 prime ministers, presidents, foreign ministers, finance ministers, CEOs to come within a few blocks in New York City. And I know everybody in New York is feeling the traffic, but it is, look, it's an opportunity to get so many things done. Everything from, Brian, I just left a meeting on mining critical minerals on the floor of the seabed where you vacuum up these nodules, all the way to, of course, superintelligence, no longer artificial intelligence, superintelligence, and all the geopolitical issues of the day.
5: For you personally, how do you divide up your day? I mean, you got the U.S. delegation, but you also have a role in the United Nations. How do you do this job?
26: On about 3 hours of sleep, number one, but that's just a normal average week for President Trump, as we all know. When he's here, I'm with him in his meetings, whether that was with the Prime Minister of the United Kingdom or the Gulf Cooperation Council meetings that he did. Secretary Rubio's here. I'm there with them. And then aside from that, engaging in a lot of places where we have where we're using the UN and working with the UN on burden sharing. And so I know a lot of people say, how does this fit into America First or MAGA foreign policy? Well, burden sharing is a key piece of that. I don't want to ever see U.S. troops in Gaza. right? But now we have an international stabilization force after the president's 20-point peace plan. Brian, gangs, literally gangs have taken over Haiti just off our shores. We don't want that to spread, so now we have a UN-backed gang suppression force going in. So I'm focused on a lot of those areas where the UN is actually, believe it or not, being effective. We have to push. It's under our leadership. And then finally, you know, as you know, I've been at the president's direction very focused on reforming this place. And look, we've cleaned up NATO and gotten it back on track. And by the end of his term, we're going to have the UN in a much, much better place and actually working for us, not against us.
5: Today's Prime Minister Netanyahu will speak at 2 o'clock. Yesterday, the President of Iran spoke, and of course, every country speaks from their point of view. I want you to hear Iran, because I think when they went to speak, did you guys walk out?
26: We did. Yeah, it was just a bunch of garbage. So yep, we walked out. We're not going to sit and take that kind of nonsense.
5: I'm going to have you comment on it now. Cut 14.
6: The United States president described us as terrorists. We have been the victims of terrorism. We have only defended ourselves. We are not terrorists. Our innocent people have been the targets of cowardly attacks and aggressions imposed upon our country.
5: Is that how you view it?
26: Yeah, that's pretty rich coming from a regime that just machine gunned, imprisoned, and are still hanging right now, young people, protesters, to the tune of 40,000 deaths in just a few days, just a few months ago. Not to mention the 50 years of terrorism across the country, the Beirut bombing of our Marines, the 600-plus soldiers killed in Iraq, Hezbollah, Hamas, Houthis. I mean, the guy's just full of it. But, you know, what fascinates me, Brian, is when we hear, whether it's the Cubans, the Iranians, or others, you know, do they believe their own propaganda? You know, where they live in these societies, these regimes that are incentivized to just lie to themselves, or do they know what kind of garbage they're spewing? I don't know.
5: So the Washington Post, I think, and the New York Times had stories about how there was some engagement with the Iranians on the sidelines about what it would take to end the conflicts. And one of the demands was we end our blockade and unfreeze all their funds. What could you tell me about the progress of any talks or the lack thereof?
26: Well, this was the first engagement we've had since the ceasefire broke down. You know, President Trump is always open to talk to anyone, particularly when it comes to driving a deal that'll make us safer or more prosperous. So, unfortunately, that didn't happen, but they did meet with our envoy, Steve Witkoff, and Kushner. I think some new things on the table, Brian, but I don't want to get ahead of us looking at it, working it through our process, and we'll see what's next. But look, I always think it's a positive when there is some, not always, but some kind of engagement going on. Meanwhile, their economy is suffering by the week. We've got a foot on their neck. Maximum pressure is continuing. The currency is tanking. Foreign currency reserves are at almost zero. And again, we're seeing more and more where they can't even pay their people anymore.
5: Ambassador Mike Waltz, our guest. Ambassador, I understand when the Gulf states got together with the president, the message was, please don't escalate. Is that the right way to characterize it?
26: I wouldn't necessarily say that. It was, you know, there was some discussion around, obviously, the Houthis are up to their old ways, backed by Iran, you know, attacking some shipping, although not like we saw under the Biden administration, certainly attacking our partners in Saudi. So discussion there, discussion of Syria, discussion of kind of what's next in Lebanon. It was really kind of a walk around the region where each one of those of our Gulf partners are quite focused.
5: Is it true that you were, or not you, but maybe you, were urging the UAE and Saudi Arabia to get together again and have a united response to Iran and a united response to the Houthis and kind of urging them to take care of themselves?
26: Well, it's really focusing. I mean, we were urging both our Saudi and Emirati partners to work together in a number of ways. They're on the opposite sides of the conflict in Sudan. We need them to work together in Yemen, and it's widely known that they actually almost went to blows over being in the opposite sides of the conflict in Yemen. So the Emiratis are just a hugely capable and forward-looking ally, and so are the Saudis, and we need all of them working together to deal with this whole smorgasbord of threats here.
7: So right now, are we reluctant to get directly involved against the Houthis, even though we bombed them for, 53 straight days?
26: Well, we're supporting the Saudis. We're supporting them defensively. There's a number of operational, and tactical concerns with how to get engaged if the president decides to. Literally, those conversations are ongoing over the last 2-3 days. And Brian, I don't want to get ahead of what he decides. But there, as you know, we have huge deployments in the Sea of Oman. We have the blockade in place. We have a number of other obligations around the world. So it's really about getting the right capabilities in place to deal with it.
7: Understood. Today, with the prime minister coming to town, we have the mayor of New York City responding to Netanyahu, who's defiant that he's not going to be arrested because the mayor wants him arrested and the ICC indicted him. Here's the mayor, cut 26.
8: We all know that what the prime minister has said in that video is not true. What we do know to actually be the truth when it comes to the prime minister is that he is the subject of an international criminal court arrest warrant for alleged war crimes and crimes against humanity. And as the prime minister, he is the architect of horrific genocide against Palestinians. And that just a few days ago, his military killed an 11-year-old boy in what is deemed to be a safe zone in Gaza. So that is what I have to say to his video.
7: So the ICC, we don't recognize that court, and your response to the mayor and the prime minister going back and forth.
26: Well, I just don't know if the mayor is ignorant in this case or just posturing to his left, but we are not a party to the Rome Treaty, which is the treaty that establishes the ICC, and in fact, we are unleashing a whole slew of measures against this out-of-control globalist court that right now, as we speak, Brian, are coming after U.S. soldiers. So we don't recognize it, number one. Number two, we are a party to the U.N. Treaty, which means heads of state, even ones we don't like the president of Iran, we are obligated to allow them to come here. And thirdly, as a mayor, he doesn't have jurisdiction, and he certainly doesn't have anything that overrides those treaty obligations. So this is just, I think, posturing, unfortunately, to his pro-Palestinian left and his politics.
7: I know you focused in New York, Ambassador, but I do know in Gaza the rebuild's beginning, I understand, in an organized, incremental way. I know you're very much a part of that. Could you explain what's happening?
26: Well, just think about where we were a year ago. You had Israeli hostages in the tunnels of Hamas. They are now all out, both the living and, unfortunately, the deceased. No aid was moving in. Bombs dropping everywhere with the war raging. And, Brian, in New York, there were the pro-Palestinian protesters, Columbia students, raging around everywhere. All of that has now changed under President Trump's 20-point peace plan. And all of that started for a meeting that we had at the U.N. General Assembly just a year ago. We now have the Board of Peace. We have an International Stabilization Force. We have a World Bank Fund, and we just had a $2.5 billion pledge from other countries, Arab countries, to start the rebuilding. We have a long way to go, but President Trump is determined that we'll never again have another October 7th, and that this terrorist group, Hamas, backed by Iran, can't rule Gaza and drag the whole region back into conflict.
7: Where's the disarmament?
26: We're making progress.
7: Where's the disarmament at?
26: It's getting into the finer details of kind of the phasing. When they disarm in one place, does Israel pull back in another place, and who verifies all of that? So they're down to the nitty-gritty details, but frankly, I don't see it finalizing until Israel's elections are done over the next month.
7: Understood. So UNRWA is this corrupt organization, aid organization. There was actually some of members of which were in on the raid October 7th. They killed innocent Israelis. So over 100. So what happened to that group? Is that part of your reform effort, Ambassador Wolf?
26: It is. Well, we've worked with Congress. We've defunded it. We're no longer giving them a dollar, despite the Biden administration that put nearly $500 million towards this aid organization that's in Gaza, that is completely penetrated by Hamas, and often even works with them, like you just outlined in the attack that we saw on October 7th. We are defunding right now, and then we're in the process of we're going to get to the point where we dismantle it. They do have some humanitarian functions, some education functions. Those need to pull over to this new administrative committee that we established with the Board of Peace to take over governance. It's a painful process, much like all things at the UN, but it's well underway.
7: All right. And the Chinese delegation, how are they? How would you express their, how would you describe their tone? There's times when we've been hostile with each other in different periods in our relationship.
26: You know, I have to be honest with you. They're kind of, you know, what we call their advance, the people that come and set everything up, have been incredibly, I wouldn't even say assertive, have been aggressive with our folks. I mean, thank God, you know, Monica Crowley, our ambassador that's the head of protocol, stands her ground. This is President Trump hosting. But it'll all work out fine. The president is determined and is in the midst of having an incredible state visit for Xi. It is important that we have these conversations, that they have a relationship. And it's, Brian, it's number one, number two economy in the world, and arguably the two most powerful militaries in the world. And, you know, as I was saying about the UN, you have to be able to sit down and talk. And as a soldier, as a veteran who's lost men in combat, anytime we're using words and not bullets is righteous work.
7: I do have to ask you, what happened? You mean at the UN building, the Chinese were trying to bully their way into
26: No.
7: Rooms,
26: this is down in Washington, okay. And there's a long history. You know, it usually happens kind of when we go over there. You can kind of roll the tape and see where it, you know, sometimes it gets really kind of shoving, that kind of stuff. I don't want to get ahead of the visit, but the visit's turning out fine. It's going to be great. I got to tell you, having that B-1 bomber fly right overhead, it looked like he got a little low. It was pretty loud.
7: Yeah, well, we missed it with all the pool problems we've been having with the press, but we did hear about it. Thanks so much. Ambassador Mike Wolf's done a fantastic job this week, as usual. Appreciate you joining us, and our audience appreciates you, too.
26: Hey, thank you, Brian, and it's no longer UNGA, it's MUNGA. Make the UN great again.
7: I know. He's handing out the hats. I love it. Thank you. All right, so we come back to your calls, 1-866-408-7669, or write me at briankilmeade.com. Busy Thursday. Don't move.
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2: I'm Gianna Gelosi with your Fox True Crime Minute. Gilgo Beach serial killer Rex Heuermann was disciplined for drug possession and smuggling a package into the infamous Little Siberia prison where he's set to spend the rest of his life. The New York Post reporting the 62-year-old was caught by correctional officers in mid-July trying to smuggle something into prison and was later found with unspecified drugs. The serial killer is locked away in one of New York State's oldest prisons, the Clinton Correctional Facility in Dannemora, up in the Adirondack Mountains near the Canadian border. The former Manhattan architect admitted in April to killing and dumping the bodies of 8 women along desolate stretches of Long Island. Their bound and dismembered bodies began to be uncovered in December of 2010. In June, he was sentenced to multiple life sentences as part of a plea and is expected to participate in a Mindhunter-style program to help the FBI figure out what drove him to kill. 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I'm Gianna Gelosi with your Fox True Crime Minute.
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3: 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President Ronald Reagan.
5: While they preach the supremacy of the state, declare its omnipotence over individual man, and predict its eventual domination of all peoples on the earth, they are the focus of evil in the modern world.
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10: 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The aristocracy is not the limit. The sky is the limit. Our time has come.
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12: I'm Ashley Dvorkin with a Fox Celebrity Profile with Gal Gadot for Prime Video's The Runner, about a London lawyer who gets an anonymous call during her morning run, ordering her to kill one of her clients in order to save her son and sending her running through the city to find him.
13: Which was very easy for me to relate to Maya, because I'll do anything in order to keep my children safe and save their lives like Maya had to do. With that story, I think that the writer and also Kevin's vision, it's really intense.
12: As for all the running required, Gadot even injured herself while filming and did learn new skills thanks to the role.
13: The biggest gift I got is the ability to know how to run the right way. That was like a big thing. I think that Maya is so smart and sophisticated. She doesn't give up ever. And I think that people that would go in and watch the movie would be shocked by the twists and turns in this film.
12: The Runner is streaming now on Prime Video. Ashley Dvorkin, Fox News.

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1: Shame on you, Mr. Mamdani. Shame on you for supporting the Hamas terrorist monsters who butchered our people. Shame on you for inciting riots against New York Jews. I'm coming to the UN. I'm going to tell the truth about our heroic soldiers, and I'm going to tell the truth about you.
2: Yes, but the thing that I don't like about that is we're elevating this mayor. He loves it, just like the London mayor when he started taking on Trump in the first term. Trump just stopped talking about him, and it helped. And, you know, he's kept a lower profile, too. But Mamdani has got is somebody that wants to pin himself to major, and we've heard this before. He's done a lot in sports where, you know, you can create a rivalry. If the guy's better than you, you just say you're a rival of his, and all of a sudden you get elevated to his level because people look at the matchup. Mr. Prime Minister, I know it shows that you're saying bring it on, but I don't like you elevating this mayor in New York City whose ego is already out of control and his execution has been totally... It shows he's 34 years old with no experience. He tried to tax people with second property. It's been a disaster. Tried to get free buses. It's been unable. The MTA said it would cost millions of dollars, be unaffordable, so he can't do it. So people are just refusing to pay. So that's been a disaster. He's trying to freeze rents. What he's doing is condemning buildings and running landlords out of their businesses. And rents have only gone up. So everything he's trying to do, it just shows there are slogans he can't execute at all. One of the things he pledged to do is to arrest Prime Minister Netanyahu. The latest campaign promise that he can't pull off. Can't wait. We're going to talk about the president, what he plans on doing in the midterms, and more. Brian Kilmeade Show.

0: Sumter, this is it. Your last weekend to get to the fair. 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
1: 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I think the world wants to see this relationship staying on relatively stable terms.
2: This is a really big deal, and to watch the president roll out the red carpet, fall over himself in order to welcome President Xi Jinping to the White House is really difficult.
3: President Trump is a gracious host, but there are some very serious issues we need to address with China.
4: Yeah, I mean, talking about China, people don't want to see the red carpet handed out to them because they've been not bad actors like Russia bad actors. They've been competitors in certain areas, but it does behoove us to have good relationships with China. There it does. But you build up a relationship, and then we got to go over the hard areas. I have not seen their behavior change unless it has to change. Now, you look at their vulnerabilities. Their vulnerabilities are they have young unemployment, they have a huge labor shortage. They're making it up with robots, but it's also hurting their unemployment because a lot of those manufacturing jobs don't exist. They suck, but they don't exist because a lot of them are robots. They actually have robot demonstrations where they literally thread a needle. I mean, that's how detailed they are. They're ahead of us on robotics. There's no question about it. And the other area in which they're doing exceedingly well is patents when it comes to AI. But we are leading the way on the frontier because we have free market innovation competing with each other and leading the world. Right behind us, the two of us, is London. Believe it or not, England. They've been relatively strong. We're waiting on Congressman Mike Lawler to join us and talk about that and what happens with China, because it also... it affects manufacturing here. Now, the president said some things, like, for example, they want to sell cars here, but they can't sell cars here. I mean, what they do with wages, what they do with their wage and mass production, they destroy entire car industries. Evidently, they found a way to make a car where they make one every 70 seconds, this electric car. It's going to destroy Tesla and everything else. We do have to protect our market. I'm not for a global market that is totally free of a competition. You got to think America first when it comes to that. But the president came out and said, maybe if they build them here, do not let them build them here. Plus, they're basically spying machines. Congressman Mike Lawler joins us now. Congressman, there's a back and forth about the way we're treating China. Are you comfortable with it?
5: But China is our greatest geopolitical foe and adversary. Everything they do is designed to undermine and destabilize the United States, Europe, Israel, and the free world. And so it's, you know, paramount that we recognize the competition we are facing and act accordingly, both from a military standpoint and what is being done to push back against Chinese aggression. Whether you look at what the president did to get China out of control of the Panama Canal or the security deal he just struck with Greenland and Denmark. This is all designed towards pushing back against China. And I think, you know, the president and the administration recognize the threats posed. But, you know, as we look at AI, as we look at quantum computing and the competition that we are undertaking there, you know, we need to be not only aggressive in terms of what we are doing in this country, but aggressive in guarding against China using AI to undermine our capital markets and our financial institutions.
4: Here's Marco Rubio yesterday on this very question, Kafur.
6: The United States and China are the two largest economies in the world. The United States and China are probably the two most powerful militaries in the world. The relationship between the United States and China will define the 21st century. What happens in that relationship? The idea that we would not interact with them at the highest levels is irresponsible. It's outrageous. We have to. That doesn't mean we don't have strong disagreements. Of course we do. But even at the height of the Cold War, even in the midst of the threat of nuclear annihilation and life ending on the Earth, the United States had communications and meetings often with Russian officials and Soviet officials, and thank God we did, because it prevented a real war. So we have, I think it's an obligation to be able to interact and speak to at the highest levels.
4: And, you know, they don't like Rubio. They banned him when he was senator from coming into China. They had to lift that now the Secretary of State. But he's right about that. But at what point do we get tough with them? And where does that happen?
5: Well, Secretary Rubio is absolutely correct. You need to have dialogue. You need to engage diplomatically. But I think what you are seeing is actions by the administration that recognizes the threat posed by China, whether it is the tariffs regime that was put in place during the first term that the Biden administration, by the way, kept in place. And, you know, certainly the president has sought to expand, whether it is what the president and the administration are doing to cut off the oil supply to China from Venezuela and Iran. You know, I've been one of the leading voices in going after the illicit oil trade between China and Iran. China purchases Iranian petroleum. 90% of Iran's petroleum sales go to China. And it was Marco Rubio and I that passed the SHIP Act last Congress to enact the sanctions regime against China on that issue. So the administration has been cutting off China at every turn, but you know, we do need to deal with them, and we do obviously want to have you know, cooperation on key issues. We do want to have a fair trade agreement. Obviously, you know, we still have a lot of Chinese manufactured goods coming into the United States, but part of what the president has been trying to do is bring the supply chain back to the United States. And so we are taking really important steps, but it's not going to be done in one day or even one Congress. And that's, you know, we have to continue to have a very aggressive posture here.
4: So I don't have to tell you today, New York Post, they cited a study by the Citizens Budget Commission. It says New York ranks number one in tax burden per resident if you take in state and local taxes combined. We're outpacing our neighboring states also in taxing as well as spending in New York. Now, let me ask you, if you're trying to figure out why people are leaving New York, is that a clue?
5: It's the biggest indicator of why people are leaving. It has nothing to do with the weather, Brian. New York, you know, we have the four seasons. Most people love it. It has everything to do with the cost of living and the quality of life. And we have seen under one-party Democratic rule, under Kathy Hochul and Zohran Mamdani and Bill de Blasio and Andrew Cuomo, they ran the state and the city of New York into the ground. And they are losing tax revenue as a result. They're losing their tax base. They're losing intellectual, you know, wealth because people are leaving the state. You know, J.P. Morgan Chase now has more employees in Dallas, Texas than they do New York City. And that should be a wake up call and a half to New York. The Golden Goose is leaving. And Wall Street is not sticking around to fund New York's insanity. So if they don't start getting serious about reining in government spending, New York State spends double what Florida spends. And even worse than that, Brian, New York City now spends more than Florida. New York City, a city of 8 million people, spends more in city spending than the entire state of Florida, which has 23 million people in it. If that doesn't, you know, scare the bejesus out of everybody about what the hell is happening in New York, they are taxing and spending themselves into oblivion, and they're losing people as a result.
4: What are you saying to universities like Syracuse and Union and Skidmore and others in New York that charge $80,000, $90,000 for tuition and are in trouble making ends meet these days? A big story with Syracuse University is this big push to get people into the trades and no longer pressure them to get into college. Is that affecting universities in your state?
5: Look, I think this is a higher ed issue across the country, but certainly in a state like New York, where the cost of living is so much higher and for people to go to a school in New York is expensive. You know, at the end of the day, Brian, we need an education overhaul. Our K-12 system needs to be focused on career readiness, not college readiness. Career readiness includes vocational schools. It includes looking at a community college pathway, which also includes certification and, you know, associate degrees, so you can get people in the workforce. Our community college system in New York is actually one of the best in the country and is something that should very much be focused on workforce development more than anything else. And obviously, as technology is changing, as AI becomes more prevalent, that's going to factor into things. in our education system. But I think the entirety of higher ed needs to wake up to the fact that people cannot afford to spend over $200,000 over 4 years to get a degree, and they come out with no job prospect. They can't buy a home. The average age of a first-time home buyer is 40 years old, and they can't afford things like health care. And so, you know, they're living in mommy's basement after going to 4 years of college, and it's just not sustainable. And I think higher ed needs to recognize that if they don't start changing how they do business, frankly, they're going to go out of business very quickly.
4: This week, the mayor of New York has made himself a national figure because an international figure, because he says that the ICC has proven that Benjamin Netanyahu is a criminal and should be arrested. And the prime minister says, basically, I dare you. And here's what Zohran said in response. Cut 26.
7: We all know that what the prime minister has said in that video is not true. What we do know to actually be the truth when it comes to the prime minister is that he is the subject of an international criminal court arrest warrant for alleged war crimes and crimes against humanity. And as the prime minister, he is the architect of horrific genocide against Palestinians. And that just a few days ago, his military killed an 11-year-old boy in what is deemed to be a safe zone in Gaza. So that is what I have to say to his video.
4: Your response as the prime minister gets set to speak here at 2 o'clock.
5: Well, first of all, he's a grade A moron. Okay, this is someone who ran on the idea that he was going to arrest a duly elected, democratically elected ally, the prime minister of the state of Israel, which, you know, he finally woke up to the fact that he has no legal basis or authority to do that. Second of all, Israel has not committed a genocide. But this is the same Zohran Mamdani who literally called for Nicolas Maduro to be released from United States custody, despite the fact that the Southern District of New York indicted him multiple times. And yet Zohran Mamdani is more concerned about the International Criminal Court, of which the United States is not party to, and has clearly shown its anti-U.S. and anti-Israel bias. But the Southern District of New York, he would prefer to ignore, and calls for a dictator like Nicolas Maduro to be released, despite the fact that tens of thousands of Americans have died at the hands of Nicolas Maduro because of the illicit drug trade and the fentanyl that came into our country and killed so many Americans. But he has no problem with that.
4: So Congressman Lawler is our guest. Congressman, didn't Kamala Harris win your district?
5: She did by about half a point.
4: So this is a tough fight. You're always going to have a tough fight as long as you're in that district. What is your message?
5: Look, I'm proud of the work that I've done. I've been consistently rated among the most bipartisan and effective members of Congress. It's why Jared Golden, a retiring Democrat from Maine, just endorsed me this week, because I do work across the aisle to get things done. And I'm constantly fighting for my district and for our state and our country. I have no problem when I disagree with the president saying it. But I also have no problem working with the president to get things done on behalf of my district and our country. And the challenge that we see with folks like Kate Conley, my opponent, is that she already came out in favor of impeachment. She has no interest in working across the aisle, no interest in delivering real results for the people of this district. She just wants to spend the next 2 years grinding Washington to a halt and doing nothing to actually address the challenges facing the American people. She claims she's a moderate, but she aligns herself with AOC, with Zohran Mamdani on key issues. She wants a government takeover of health care. She supports open borders and sanctuary state policies. She wants to increase taxes by $4 trillion. And by the way, she doesn't even pay taxes in New York. She owns a house in Virginia and North Carolina and simply parachuted into this district for the sole purpose of

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2: I'm Gianna Gelosi with your Fox True Crime Minute. Gildo Beach serial killer Rex Huerman was disciplined for drug possession and smuggling a package into the infamous Little Siberia prison, where he's set to spend the rest of his life. The New York Post reporting the 62-year-old was caught by correctional officers in mid-July trying to smuggle something into prison and was later found with unspecified drugs. The serial killer is locked away in one of New York State's oldest prisons, the Clinton Correctional Facility in Dannemora, up in the Adirondack Mountains near the Canadian border. The former Manhattan architect admitted in April to killing and dumping the bodies of eight women along desolate stretches of Long Island. Their bound and dismembered bodies began to be uncovered in December of 2010. In June, he was sentenced to multiple life sentences as part of a plea and is expected to participate in a Mindhunter-style program to help the FBI figure out what drove him to kill. 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I'm Gianna Gelosi with your Fox True Crime Minute.
3: 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With September marking Suicide Prevention Month, a clinical psychologist is using this time to address misconceptions about suicide and also offer ways to help someone who may be at risk. Dr. Allison Athey is a Department of Psychological Sciences assistant professor at Case Western Reserve University. She says suicide is one of the leading causes of death for people in the United States, and that about 15% of people in the U.S. will think about ending their lives. Athey also describes suicide risk warning signs, including hopelessness, changes in behavior, or preparing for end of life, which could be writing a will or giving away prized possessions. And for anyone who may be concerned, help is available via call, text, or chat with the Suicide and Crisis Lifeline at 988. 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I'm Lisa Brady, Fox News.

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1: I was a holdout juror in a case, in the Daniel Rakowitz case. I don't know if people remember it, the butcher of Tompkins Square Park. It was in 1990.
2: The guy who ate the victims?
1: Yes. I saw clearly that he was psychotic.
2: Of course.
1: He was in a psychosis. He did not mean to kill her. And once he killed her, he panicked. He chopped up her body parts. Yes, boiled her body parts. Tried to commit the perfect crime and then fed her.
3: And you got this guy off?
1: And no. But he fed, that's how much I believe in the insanity defense. And he fed her body parts to the unhoused.
4: I never heard this story, but it turns out it's not true, right?

0: No, it is true.
1: No, that's true, but she was not on the jury.
0: No, I'm reading New York Post story that she was.
1: She was on the jury?
0: Yeah. Because it's her given name. She's not by Sunny Hostin. That's sort of her TV name. Yeah.
1: What's her?
0: You want me to pronounce this? Let me find it back up in the story. But it's something Cummings. Starts with an A. I'm going to try.
1: So she was on this jury and said that guy was insane, so she got him off.
0: Yeah. That he didn't intend to kill her. Apparently, they were roommates. He was a known eccentric and did a lot of weed living downtown. And they got into a fight. It got physical. Apparently, he punched her in the neck very hard, and it caused her to suffocate. And he didn't mean to kill her. It's disgusting. Yes, there is an insanity defense for a reason. I don't know all the details of this case, to be fair, but I was just doing a quick Google search on it. But she was proud of that on The View yesterday.
1: Yeah, I mean, how you get somebody off like that is unbelievable. But see, what the crazy thing is if you know, basically, if you're murdering someone intentionally, there's got to be something wrong. I mean, if you are killing somebody, that's not normal behavior.
0: Well, she said it wasn't intentional. It just got physical, and he didn't mean to punch her so hard in the throat to kill her. He just, you know, meant to punch her.
1: But do you think the best way to handle that would be to boil the body and serve it to homeless people?
0: No. Who would? I mean, A, to be physical. B, if you do that unintentionally, you call the police, and you should feel sorry about it and devastated about it.
1: Right.
0: Which then goes to maybe he was insane.
1: Right. Imagine serving that to homeless people. I mean,
0: I wish I could unread this story. It's horrific.
1: Oh, unbelievable.
0: Apologies to our listeners.
1: Yeah, we do. By the way, you can get the YouTube page, youtube.com/@TheBrianKilmeade Show. I got to remind you to do that. Everybody's talking about the YouTube page. Also, Uniting the States. My new book comes out October 13th, The Six Crucial Moments That Forged the American Miracle. 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So glad you're there.
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7: 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I'm Paul Stevens, Fox News. Big, powerful nor'easter battering much of the northeast, bringing strong winds, heavy rain, and coastal flooding from the mid-Atlantic all the way up to...
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7: Now, let's go to the Bourne United radio booth with Robbie Briggs and the voice of the Bulldogs, Brian Giffen.
6: Bulldogs look to get back on track as they step back into conference play here this afternoon. 2 weeks ago, the Citadel Bulldogs outgained Charleston Southern 308-188. They recorded 6 sacks with 13 tackles for loss, yet somehow found themselves on the short end of a 26-20 loss in double overtime when the smoke cleared. The Dogs hurt themselves with poorly timed penalties and surrendered their second blocked punt in 3 games, and the inability to finish some drives sent the Dogs to a bitter bitter defeat. Today, they look for redemption. Hagen, everybody. I'm Brian Giffen with Robbie Briggs. Our spotter is Braden Via, and Joe Mack has the wheel in studio. We come your way from our Born United radio booth here at Johnson Haygood Stadium, and we're very pleased that you have locked in Citadel Bulldogs football. Today, it is game four of the 2026 season as the Dogs battle Chattanooga, and it is a bit of a crossroads game for the Citadel. You want to atone for the tough loss. You want to get back on track, and a conference win matters just that much more. The Dogs are now 1-2, having won a game in three overtimes, lost a game in two overtimes, and they're looking to regain their foothold as they step back into Southern Conference play. Chattanooga, meanwhile, is 2-2, but the Mocs are coming off their best game so far, a 41 thrashing of Wofford last Saturday. Robbie, the urgency is there. The Dogs have now had two winnable games get away, and they're in a position where a game win today rights the ship, while a loss certainly creates more questions. And back to the oldest cliche in the book, I know today it's not about who they play, but rather how they play.
8: Yeah, and you know, UTC always is athletic. They always are very physical. The game last year, beating them 28-10, I think it's a good matchup for us today. I think the guys are focused. I spoke to Coach Drayton Friday morning at the Touchdown Club in Sumter, and he felt like they had a great week of practice, and I'm eager to see how we do today. Our D-line has got to play well. Our linebackers have got to play well. I expect a big day today from Zion Brown and Jalen Wright.
6: All right, the Citadel has shown it can play with people. Now the challenge is putting together four quarters of disciplined, physical, complementary football and finishing. It is sunny and 76 degrees. Feels like fall. Wind is left to right. It is Hall of Fame weekend here at Johnson Haygood Stadium. Should be a large festive crowd to take this one in. This is our Ashley Furniture Home Store Stadium Show. Coming up next, Zion Brown is in the Bulldog spotlight. Then we'll connect with head coach Maurice Drayton. A little later, running backs coach Aaron Prey. And then the Dogs running back coach moves on, and D-line coach Roberto Pinilla. Key position, as Robbie pointed out, will settle in and spend some time with us on the pregame show also. All of that plus scores and keys to get you ready for today's game. Back with more after this. It's the Citadel and Chattanooga coming your way in a little bit on the Citadel Bulldogs Radio Network. 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
12: We're back at Johnson Hagen Stadium. It's the Bulldogs and the Chapman Mox coming in right at the top of the hour. Time for a Bulldog Spotlight piece. It is presented, as always, by the Citadel Graduate College. Our guest is Zion Brown. He's been off to a very good start defensively for the Dogs. Had a really good game against Charlotte. Just some thoughts on how things are going.
13: Things are going pretty well right now. I feel like the defense and myself are constantly improving, constantly growing, and just continue making plays and making an impact on the game.
12: You guys come off such a difficult game after such a thrilling win the week before. It's amazing the razor-thin margin that it makes in what the next 2 weeks are like if you have a bye, right?
13: Yes, sir. I mean, I know we didn't have that outcome from the Charleston-Southern game, but I mean, going into the bye week, left a bad taste in my mouth, but we're ready to get back on track, play complimentary football, and get after it this weekend.
12: Let's talk about the Charlotte game. You had a pick in that one. Obviously, it was a big win for the program and one where most people didn't give you guys that much of a chance. How rewarding was that to celebrate at the end?
13: You can see it on everybody's faces. And once the buzzer sounded and the final whistle blew, everybody stormed the field. You can see the excitement and the joy on everybody's faces. I mean, everybody wrote us off that game, but we knew coming in there, just playing hard-nosed Bulldog defense, playing good on offense and special teams, and we got it out, pulled out the win.
12: From a defensive perspective, this Charleston Southern game was still pretty much a masterpiece for you guys for the most part. I think you only allowed about 115 yards in regulation. They got some of those in overtime, and that makes it that much more frustrating where you've had such a good game defensively and just somehow got away.
13: Just like I said earlier, I mean, the defense is steadily improving game after game, snap after snap. But, I mean, as long as we're putting our best foot forward and putting our offense in position to make plays and go out there, I know they'll take care of the football and do the right thing.
12: You've been in some interesting academic cultures in your college career, for sure. You come here as a Dartmouth grad, and now you're in the Citadel Graduate College, which is obviously very prestigious. I mean, you've seen some pretty tough academics along the way.
13: No, most definitely. I mean, since I was a young kid, my mother always told me that nobody wants, student comes first. I mean, she instilled in me that at a young age, and I mean, I've carried that with me throughout my college experience and throughout my whole entire life.
12: Well, you guys have had 2 weeks to prep. You've been watching film on them, all those kinds of things, practicing, scout team stuff, all that. What are your thoughts on Chattanooga?
13: I mean, they're a really good team, really good offense, got really good backs. I feel like the offense has run through those backs, so they're going to be a very run-heavy team. They ran the ball about 51, 53 times last game, so we're just coming in there with the instinct just to stop the run early and then just handle it from there.
12: Appreciate you taking a couple minutes, man. Best of luck today. Go Dogs.
13: Yes, sir. Go Dogs.
12: We'll be back with more after this. All of our pregame interviews presented by the Citadel Graduate College. You're listening to the Citadel Bulldogs Radio Network.
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0: We're back at Johnson Haygood Stadium, and we're back to football after the bye week. It is the Citadel and Chattanooga coming your way here at the top of the hour. We're with head coach Maurice Straighten now, and he had 2 weeks to chew on the outcome of the Charleston Southern game, and when I went and relived that and pulled highlights from it, very winnable game and one that just didn't go the way you wanted it to.
1: No, it didn't go the way we wanted it to, but, you know, Charleston Southern's a FCS opponent. It's not right. Baptist College anymore. And I tell you what, they answered the bell. It was a tough task. They got us this time, but I tell you what, we'll be ready to rock and roll next time. But we have to be ready today against those UT Chattanooga Mocs.
0: Let's talk about that game a little bit. From a statistical standpoint, it's really hard to believe you guys didn't win it. When you look at the defense played outstanding, I think you held around 115 yards in regulation at least, and they picked up some once you got to overtime. But what is the emphasis once you have a game like that? Has it been on finishing games and just executing in critical moments?
1: Well, emphasis for us, because of the bye week and when it fell, we focused on ourselves first. And then we started looking towards the next opponent and what we'll need to do to have success. And part of that success comes in what you were just asking about as far as finishing downs, finishing series, finishing the game. If we find a way to finish, we'll get the outcomes that we want more times than not.
0: Three games in the books, and you guys have already experienced, of course, the triple overtime and then the double overtime. What do these two very different overtime experiences teach a predominantly young football team about situational football?
1: Well, situational football is king, right? Once you close the gap in the weight room, you close the gap with the height, weight, size, speed, and we feel like we've done that over the past few years through recruiting. Now we have to close the gap in situational football, which our guys are diving into it. They're leaning into those conversations, and now it's showing up on the football field, and we just have to execute at a high level.
0: You guys have had, and we'll move on from these previous games, but you guys have had a couple of punts blocked, which is very unusual for this team. How do those happen, and how do you typically change up things to prevent those?
1: First, you look at your scheme, or your schematic, how you're blocking them up, okay? And then you look at the individuals that you're utilizing in those positions, and then you're looking at the other factors. So we've done a deep dive. We've taken a look. I have said this earlier. We know exactly what happened as soon as it happened in real time, but we have to just continue, and we did continue to work with our young men through this process, and it's made this team tighter. It's made this team better. Anytime you have adversity, it brings people closer together, and you know, I did a lot of talking about the connection piece, so I'm very, very excited. Hopefully, we don't have to use our punt team too much today, but I'm very excited to see them go out and operate.
0: Chattanooga presents a different challenge in their own right than opponents you've seen to this point. What are your thoughts on the Mocs? I know these things change year to year. It seemed you went up there and beat last year. Just some thoughts on the Mocs.
1: You can't rely on last year. Not in today's NCAA football. These guys have loaded up, and they are running the ball. They beat very soundly and handily a Wofford team, 41-7, I believe it was. And we have to stop the run. They are running the ball at a high level right now, have some really good backs, and once you sell out towards the run, they have a receiver who is making a lot of headway. And then defensively, their defensive line, defensive ends are difference makers. So it's going to be a tough game here today, and you know, we do have a game plan, and we got to execute at a high level to come out on top.
0: Hall of Fame weekend usually brings you a big home crowd. It's an important SoCon game. What do you want the atmosphere around this program from the players to the fans and everybody to feel like Saturday?
1: Yeah, so it's going to be a big day. Anytime you have the Hall of Famers who are coming back, their entourage, there will be a lot of people, and the atmosphere will be electric. We also have the inauguration of our president and General McKenzie. So the pageantry of college football is here alive and well today.
0: Appreciate the time as always. Best of luck. Let's go 1-0.
1: Thank you. Let's go 1-0. Go Dawgs.
0: Back to Johnson Haygood with more after this. It's the Bulldogs and the Mocs coming your way at the top of the hour on the Citadel Bulldogs Radio Network. 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

0: back at Johnson Higgins Stadium. It's the Bulldogs and the Mocs coming your way at the top of the hour. We're with running backs coach Aaron Prey now, and let's talk a little bit about this game that you come off of. You guys have had, you know, the 2 weeks to chew on what was a really tough outcome, a game that you really could have won. So many plays here and there, so many little things in the course of a game that matter, and they really mattered in the Charleston Southern game.
1: Right, 100%. I think you hit it right on the head. You know, going back to the small things, right? And for us as a running back, when we're just getting back to the first thing, right? You know, what's going to make us perform at our best? So, always going back to the first thing, doing the first things first.
0: You guys have had back-to-back overtime games, a triple and a double. A game like that can be so deflating. You know, the difference between a win and a loss is monumental, after all. How have the guys handled it, and what kind of bounce back have they got in them?
1: They took it like pros. We came back Sunday, and, you know, we're ready to stack another brick. So, you know, that's been our motto as a team the whole season is, you know, come in, stack another brick, get better every day.
0: Let's talk a little bit about your story, you know, your background in the game, and then your thoughts on the opportunity that you have here as a running backs coach.
1: Right. I started my coaching career at the Murray School in D.C., a small high school in Washington, D.C. May have played football before. They may have not. Right. So your teaching has to be on point and very detailed. I spent 3 seasons there as a running backs coach and special teams coordinator. After my third season, I decided to make the jump to college football. That's where I became a volunteer in GA at West Georgia. West Georgia was with that staff for a year, and we had a pretty good year. Great staff, who was now at Mercer, and I had opportunity. You know, very blessed to come here as one of the best coaches here at the Citadel.
0: To work with a guy like Stump, a Hall of Famer here, and certainly played in the NFL and one of the better known Citadel alums there is, that's quite an opportunity in terms of a guy to learn from, right?
1: 100%. You learn every day, but more than, you know, his knowledge of the game, he's a phenomenal person, and I want people to know that he's a great person, as long as, you know, as well as his, you know, knowledge for the game as well.
0: Let's talk a little bit about you guys' room now, the running back room. Everybody remembers Sebastian coming back from last year. Obviously, Gavin Garcia has already shown us what he's capable of. I hadn't seen Michael Lorino until the Charleston Southern game. Just some thoughts on your room, the depth you've got, and the options it gives you.
1: Right. The common denominator with all three of them is that they're older guys, right? And they know how to practice. They know how to perform. But it just shows the type of depth that we have. But they're the older guys that know how to get things done as well.
0: As a running backs coach, it's got to be a lot of fun to be here at a school and an offense that really is still triple based, at least. You know your guys are going to get a lot of carries.
1: It's a lot of fun. You know, you have moving pieces all over, and Coach Owens does a good job keeping each guy, you know, incorporated into the offense and keeping them locked in.
0: We're getting ready for Chattanooga here. You guys have had 2 weeks to get ready. Just your thoughts generally on the problems that Chattanooga defensively presents and how you guys are going to move the ball against it.
1: Right, I think we start off with their front seven, their defensive ends, their defensive line, they're strong and fast, right? So we have to do, you know, a good job helping, you know, in our pass protections. They're also very physical, so we have to be able to be physical as well and match that same type of playing style. That's what we plan on doing.
0: What are your impressions of the game day atmosphere here at the Citadel? It's very unique. You know, I'd broadcast hundreds of games before I came here, but the pregame ceremonies and the pregame setup, the game day atmosphere, everything here is just a little bit different, isn't it?
1: It's absolutely electric. It's awesome for sure. The one thing I noticed is, you know, being on the opposite sideline, you get to see the whole stands, and you really get to see, you know, the student body, the fans, and, you know, it makes you kind of reflect on, hey, why are we doing this? So that's, you know, that's a great period of reflection. And then the cannons, obviously, as well. You know, the first time the cannons went off, it caught me off guard. So those are fun.
0: Finally, a couple of keys from a running backs coach perspective. What are a couple of keys for your group today?
1: We got to get downhill, ready to go and be physical at the point of contact. And then, well, as we were becoming physical with the defense out, you know, it's going to give our team momentum, and momentum as the game goes on, and it's going to wear on the defense.
0: Appreciate your time, man. Let's go get them. Go Dogs.
1: Go Dogs.
0: Aaron Prey spending time with us here. And we're back with more after this when the Ashley Furniture Home Store Stadium Show continues on the Citadel Bulldogs Radio Network.
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0: And we're back at Johnson Higgins Stadium. It's the Bulldogs and the Chattanooga Mocs coming your way at straight up 2 o'clock. We're with defensive line coach Roberto Pinilla. And let's start with a look back. You guys have had a couple of weeks now and time to maybe let the emotions settle a little bit from the Charleston Southern game. So many good things happened, but in the end, the ultimate good thing didn't. You guys lost the game.
1: Yeah, it was a tough one, especially because of some of the success that we had defensively and even offensively and on certain facets of our special teams. I mean, we did have some success, but the win column went to the other side, so it was a little bit of a tough pill to swallow. But, you know, and then going into the open week, it gives you that much longer time to kind of let it, you know, build up in you. One of the things that Coach Drayton and Coach Jackson have done for us on the defensive side and Coach Drayton as a team is for us to be able to, hey, there's nothing that we've done the Charleston Southern game can help us in the Chattanooga game, but what we got to be able to do is we can learn from it to not be in that same position again.
0: 6 sacks, 13 tackles for loss. Those are numbers that a Citadel defense hasn't put up in a while. Just some thoughts. You guys think you only allowed 115 or so yards total in regulation anyway. And then we all remember what happened in the double overtime. But just some thoughts generally on the defensive performance in that game and how do you build on a disruptive one like that?
1: Well, it would be remiss for me to not mention that it wasn't just the defensive line. We had other players as well that were part of that total, and it was a complete defensive effort as far as that's concerned. But one of the things that creates that is everybody doing their singular job. If a linebacker fits in this gap, if a safety rolls down and fits in this gap, and now all of a sudden that it takes off the double team on a defensive lineman, then all of a sudden he got, if he gets vertical and gets through there and then just has to wrap up on the tackle, you know, you get an opportunity to be able to make those plays. But proud of the product that they did put out there as far as those stats. But once again, we still left a lot of meat left on the bone.
0: Let's talk about the safeties on this team for a minute. And obviously, you know, they're backing your guys up. But those guys and their ability to handle their assignments down the field and this and that certainly gives you guys a lot better opportunity to create pressure and get back there.
1: Yeah, it really is. One of the things that I've always told my guys, and it's going to sound really bad for me to say this, I told them, you guys are not my favorite position on the field. First of all, is the offensive line, because they get absolutely like no props, no credit, but they get all the blame if you're not running the ball or whatever.
0: Right.
1: But I will say this, my second favorite position are DBs, because you could have a DB that is for 79 plays, does the same thing over and over and over again, but on play 80, it could be bombs over Baghdad, or even worse,
0: right,
1: he could be doing his job, but because somebody else messes up, it could look like it's completely his fault. So they got to have that short-term memory loss. So for them to be able to cover the guys based off the calls that we get does give us, allow us that time. And there is a little bit of a give and take there. You know, there are times that we have to understand certain defenses that we have. Hey, we don't need to have our DBs covering the guys that long, so we got to hit it home.
0: Chattanooga is next. Everybody has talked about the fact that they're going to try to pound the rock against you, and that puts a real premium on D-line.
1: Well, I'm going to tell you this right now. I went back. In fact, I was looking at it at the very beginning of preparation for the game, and in their two wins, they ran the ball 50 times. In their two losses, they were right around the 30s right there. So regardless of that, you're looking at that's what they want to be able to do, and they've got a good offensive line to be able to do it, and they got two good running backs that could be, especially the backup, he could be a starter in the SoCon right now. So Chattanooga did a great job keeping both of those guys in tow, and we got a challenge, you know, because those guys aren't just products of the scheme that they run, because they make people miss, they run them over, they break arm tackles, they make great jump cuts. So we're excited about the challenge.
0: Appreciate the time, man, as always. Best of luck today. Go Dogs.
1: Man, go Dogs. I appreciate you guys, and let's get this dub.
0: Roberto Pinilla spending time with us, and stick with us yourself. We'll be back with more after this. 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

0: Brant Giffen and Robbie Briggs back at Johnson Haygood Stadium, where the procession of cadets is rounding the corner over there to the right, just beyond the Altman Athletic Center, and they'll make their way into Johnson Haygood here in just a moment. We'll give you a quick look at the scoreboard presented by RCM Landscapes, and we'll tell you some top 25 scores. Number one, Texas, leading in Knoxville over Tennessee. That's a 10-3 game, and they're under a minute left to go in the first half there. Good one so far. Number 7, Ohio State 21, Illinois 10. That one also less than a minute to go before the intermission. And then you got Texas Tech in a surprisingly close one. The number 11 team, Red Raiders, leading Sam Houston 21-14. That one has gone to intermission in Lubbock. Wake Forest leading Louisville 24-21. A little under a minute to go in the first half. They're playing that one in Louisville also. And then later starts Notre Dame and Purdue, going to start alongside this game. A little bit later, Oklahoma at Georgia, Ole Miss at Florida, Utah at Iowa State, Iowa and Michigan getting together, number 17 and 18. Then you got number 25 Houston at Georgia Southern, Wisconsin at number 13 Penn State, Central Michigan at number 6 Miami. And of course, we all know Alabama hosting South Carolina tonight, Texas A&M and LSU, one of those teams with a $40-plus million cost of roster, going to slip to 0-2 in conference play tonight. I know your hearts are all bleeding, right? Oregon at USC tonight, that's a 7:30 Eastern time kick, and Missouri at Mississippi State. Missouri State is at SMU, and one top 25 final, number 5, Indiana out west at Northwestern last night, 29-23. Elsewhere in the SoCon today, as we peruse what else is happening around our conference here. Wofford 6, Tennessee Tech nothing. Make it 7-0 Terriers, and they're about 2.5 minutes into the game. They're playing that one in Spartanburg. Furman at Richmond, that kicks alongside this. And then later starts Western Carolina at East Tennessee State. VMI is at Samford, and Mercer is at Abilene Christian. That is an 8 p.m. kickoff tonight. Cadets making their way into the stadium from over on the right, right next to the Altman Athletic Center over there, and we will step out for another break. It's the Bulldogs in Chattanooga. We are winding our way, I should say, toward the opening kickoff here, and we're back with more after this on the Citadel Bulldogs Radio Network. 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

0: Brian Giffen and Robbie Briggs back at Johnson Hagen Stadium. Easy for me to say, right? As back in our Bourne United radio booth here as the cadets continue to file into the stadium. Some quick keys here presented by Social 19. And for me, Robbie, the keys for the Citadel are simply this. A, you've got to get a handle on Chattanooga's run game. It's pretty obvious when you look at how they've fared to this point of the season. If you make them throw the football, that diminishes their chances to dominate the way that they have in the games that they have won. On the other side of it, for the Citadel, you got to be able to run the football and do so effectively enough, but you also have to open it up or you can throw the ball down the field a little bit today.
1: Yeah, no question. We have to be efficient on offense. You know, they average 60 plays a game and run the football so well. They got two running backs that average 184 yards a game. With that, we cannot give up the big pass play. I think a lot of pressure is going to be on our corners when it comes to us loading the box up, which we're going to have to do to stop their run game. And we have to take advantage of every offensive possession that we have. I also think today, and I hope this, that we'll turn the special teams story around and make a big special teams play that will turn the game.
0: Well, we'll see. And defensively for the Citadel, and this is going primarily on this last game, got to have somebody to spy this quarterback and don't get beat by the quarterback's feet. That was a big problem for the Dogs a couple of weeks ago. We'll see how they play that. One thing about this quarterback is that, you know, he hasn't put up gaudy numbers, but he has shown that he will tuck the football and run, and he can make things happen, and you just simply have to account for that. Dogs gave up way too many third and longs against Charleston Southern, where the quarterback, with coverage good down the field, escapes out of the pocket and is able to run for enough yardage to pick up the first down.
1: Yeah, your quarterback ends up being the 12th guy on the field.
0: Right.
1: And it hurts you defensively whenever you have a guy that can do those type things. But like I said earlier, I think Zion and Jalen are going to have a big day today. And hopefully they woke up this morning in the hotel room with a forward lean, because they're going to have to get downhill today. And you know, if you're playing linebacker in a game like this, it's those are the games I really enjoyed.
0: Oh, yeah. All right, well, the cadets continue to file in. We're not far away here. Right here, we'll step aside, take another break. Back in our Bourne United radio booth with more to get you ready for the Citadel and Chattanooga after this. 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

0: Valley Citadel Cadet Band with our national anthem and the Corps of Cadets in formation on the field right now saluting as we get ready for the second Southern Conference game for the Dogs, who captains begin to emerge from the locker room down to the left. And it'll be the Dogs in Chattanooga coming your way here in just a little bit. They've just raised the flag, and the wind will blow from left to right. Sun beating down, not a cloud to be found at Johnson Haygood Stadium for this Saturday afternoon contest. Right here, let's dive out. Let's take one more break. First quarter play-by-play comes your way on the other side. 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

0: Griffin and Robbie Briggs back in our Bourne United radio booth. Brayton Vaya, our spotter, will be along in just a little bit. And Joe Mack has the controls in our West Ashley studios for this afternoon's game. A tip of the cap also to our affiliates in both Columbia and Sumter. And it's great to have all of you with us as the Dawgs play game four of this 2026 season. And they'll face a Chattanooga Mox team that enters the field coming out of the Altman Athletic Center off to the right. They will be on the near sideline and the Dawgs will be on the far, as of course we discussed 2 weeks ago when the first home game took place. Chattanooga will wear the traveling white jersey and pants. The numerals are navy blue, trimmed in yellow gold. The hats are white, single stripe, check it, triple stripe over the top. Two navy stripes surrounding a yellow gold one and a large yellow gold C adorning the sides of the helmets. They do have the name on the back of the uniforms, and they'll take on a dog squad that is clad head to toe, I should say, in the infantry blue uniform today. The numerals are white, trimmed in navy, and the blue hats with the Block Citadel logo, the C with the star adorning the middle. Dogs won the toss. They elected to defer the choice. Thus, we will see Chattanooga's offense on the field first. And, Robbie, we talked about the importance of slowing down this run game. Better bring your big boy pants out there right out of the box with this offense.
1: Yeah, no question. Our defensive line, they're going to have gap integrity. They're going to have to make sure that they bring in every play. I know we have depth on the defensive line, which is a great thing. And our linebackers have got to fit downhill. We can't be in a situation like at Charlotte where we give up the big run play. Both of their running backs have running plays over 40 yards.
0: U.S. Army Golden Knights are parachuting into the stadium here. One jumper is down. Another one about to land on the Johnson Haygood turf here. One trying to steer his way back in. And one just behind him. Boy, that one landed right on the block C at midfield. And we're not going to be too far off. Again, the U.S. Army Golden Knights parachute squad. And one lands at about the 43-yard line near side of the field. And the last one descending as we speak. Going to aim for and land right on the star in the middle of the logo. The crowd loves it. Hall of Fame weekend here at the Citadel, and it's going to be a festive day. Speaking of Hall of Famers, Lee Glaze is in the house, and we'll see. But you'll see if we can maybe track Lee down and slap a headset on him at some point. You know, he's not going to be too rusty.
1: No, he's here somewhere.
0: Right.
1: I gave him terrace passes, so he's not too far away.
0: Oh, there you go.
1: Yeah.
0: Well, it's great to have all of you with us as the Dawgs look to get back on track here. Very difficult game a couple of weeks ago, one that you look back at any number of plays in that game. There's so many little things, and you know, when I revisited it and went back through and pulled highlights off of the recording, how did we not win this game?
1: Well, you know, it comes down to four or five plays in every game that you coach in or play in, and like you and I were chatting earlier before the game, if we're 2-2 at the end of the day, I would rather beat Chattanooga than beat Charleston Southern because it's a conference game, and I know the coaches have the guys ready. I think it may have refocused them. You know, you want to be great in November. That's one thing I used to always tell our teams. And hopefully today we'll come through, and like I said earlier, D-line and our defense is going to have to basically beat them by playing their defense.
0: Brayton Vaya arrives. He'll be spotting the game for us this afternoon. And in just a couple of moments here, the Dawgs kickoff unit will take the field, and the Chattanooga offense will do the same. These two running backs for them, Kevin Lawlin, for one, a senior fireplug guy, 5'9", 197, a guy that, you know, strong enough, stout enough to get some power yards, too. And we've seen Journey Weish, their backup running back, who many say is good enough to start for most other teams in the conference. So they're going to be a load, and they got some big old linemen, too.
1: Yeah, Journey's averaged 84 yards a game. And then, of course, Kevin's averaging right at 100 yards a game. And we're going to have to get them off schedule on first down. That's going to be a big part of our football game. Like I said earlier, when we load the box, the corners have got to play well.
0: Devon Kaiser and Ashton Schumann will drop to receive this kick for Chattanooga, which will have the football first, and once they do, they'll move from left to right. Jack Weil puts it on the tee, and the Dawgs clad in the infantry blue uniform aligned along the 30-yard line. down here to the right. Sun beating onto the field. Wind is blowing left to right. And we wait for the official's whistle, and we'll get this thing underway. Game four of this 2026 season. Dogs back on the road a week from today to take on South Carolina State, which probably so far has looked a little bit like a juggernaut.
1: Yeah, they've doing a great job there. They got a bunch of great kids, and their coaching staff do a wonderful job. But we just need to take care of business today and then have momentum when we play them the following week.
0: As it turns out, Weil will kick this into the wind. And as we told you, it's Devon Kaiser standing near side of the field, inside the five, outside the hash. And Ashton Schumann at about the 10-yard line, right over the hashes, far side of the field. All right, the timeout guy has left the field. We will get the whistle, and today's game about to commence. Whistle blows, Weil approaches, and the ball is in the air. Line drive kick, not going to carry very far. Fielded by Kaiser at the 5, and he'll come back to the 10-15 and be dropped right as he crosses the 20-yard line. There on the stop, Boyce Bankhead for the Dogs.
1: Yeah, great coverage there, great lane integrity. And anytime you get them to start on their minus 20, that's a big deal.
0: All right, so the Chattanooga offense, run heavy as it's been, going to take the field here. Kevin Wallen will be the starting back, and he'll drop behind Battle Alberson, the junior quarterback. Coming off a 41-7 win over Wofford, they send two to the left, one to the right. First down, they start on their 20-yard line, moving left to right. Alberson in the gun. He'll turn, give Wallen, run into the left side, and Wallen going to get maybe a yard. Didn't get much beyond the line of scrimmage. Host of tacklers there.
1: And that's impressive because we only had a six-man box there. And you can see our safeties, they've got their heels 8 yards ready to come downhill as well.
0: Gain of a yard, second down and 9. Line of scrimmage, the 21. Chattanooga huddling. Dogs beat them 28-10 up there a year ago. And memorable about that one, Robbie, that was the one game where Dogs ran more triple than they did at any point during the year in that one.
1: No question.
0: Jaden George, one of two receivers to the left. One comes to the right. Second and 9, the back is Lawlin, flanking Alberson on his right. Alberson takes a snap, drops to throw, guns it out of the backfield. This is Schumann, and Schumann going to be powered out of bounds by a couple of Bulldogs right around the 25-yard line.
1: Yeah, I like what Coach Jackson did right there. He's overloading the field, making them do something into the boundary. And our guys responded, big money down right here, 3rd and 7.
0: Caleb Bridges, Andrew Jackson combining on the previous stop. 3rd and 6 at the 25. Back is Lawlin. Alberson in the gun, two receivers to the left, or to the right side, tight formation left. Now they shift people over. Alberson in the gun, man in motion from the right to the left side. Back to throw, Alberson, four-man rush, stepping up in the pocket, and he's going to be dragged to the ground at about the 26-yard line. It'll be short, and it'll be a 3-and-out for the visiting Mox.
1: Man, that was beautiful. That was beautiful. Our guys were ready for that shift and ready for that motion, put pressure on the quarterback, and gave the defensive line an extra second to make that sack. That was a heck of a first stop by our defense.
0: Heath Jehu handles punting chores for them, and interestingly, Robbie, he wears the same number as their quarterback. Jehu's kick is away, and Braylon North going to come up and make the catch and be dragged down right there at about the 33-yard line. Stop made on the play by Caden Edwards on the coverage team for the Mocs.
1: He's electric, but he scares me.
2: There's right. No foul for illegal formation.
1: They didn't have enough guys on the line on that situation.
0: So the Dogs will have it. Timeout guy stays on the sideline, so we'll stay right here. Dogs will start on their 34. They'll move from right to left. And Quentin Hayes and company onto the field here. Braylon North will start in the backfield.
1: We're in our diamond set. This is more of an option set for us right here.
0: Right. Garcia in it. Hayes in the gun. He'll take the snap, give Garcia, sweeping to the near edge. Going to try to get to the corner. Does. Turns it for a moment and powers his way up near the 38-yard line. Going to get about 4. and made somebody miss that could have had him before he got to the edge.
1: Yeah, he's tough as nails. You're not going to bring him down with one guy. And the thing I like about that is their D-line is so good. We've got to do things offensively, you know, to steal their aggression like we talked about earlier.
0: Michael Lorena was in the backfield with Garcia, by the way. And those two will be there when this play begins. Receivers to the right and the left. Second down, six. Line of scrimmage to 38. Hayes in the gun. Four-man front for the Mocs. Hayes takes the snap. Play fakes. Now going to keep it himself. And looked like there might have been a little confusion, Robbie. Not going to get back to the line of scrimmage. Looked like might have thought he was going to start an option to the right side or something, then turned it back in.
1: Yeah.
0: We have an injured Moc on the play. Sorry.
1: Yeah, no, you're fine. We're looking to run trap option right there, and then they came out in a 4-4 front, and they're loading the box. They're going to make us throw the football today to continue things.
0: Yeah, loss of two, and it's going to bring about a third and eight, but of more immediate importance, an injured Mock lying on the field. Can't see the number, but we keep an eye on the red hat, and he stays on the sideline here. And they're going to help this player up.
1: I think that's number 95.
0: That it is, and number 95 is Ryan Bell, one of their D linemen. All right, third down and eight, though.
1: Yeah, their linebackers slung Gavin into him as he was going down.
0: All right, the offense comes back on the field. They'll go three wide to the right. Garcia the back, Hayes to work from the gun, and Garcia will flank him on his right side. Third down and eight, they need the 44-yard line. Four-man front for the Mocs, wide spread. Hayes takes the snap. Now a little inside draw handoff to Garcia, and he'll escape first tackle second, and he will get it out across the 40 to about the 42-yard line. It'll be held short, though, of the first down, and the Dogs will have to send the punt team on.
1: Yeah, this goes back to what we talked about earlier. Every possession is going to matter.
0: That was a little naked draw. I haven't seen him run that.
1: Yeah, a little sprint draw.
0: Yeah, sent everybody to the right and handed it off to Garcia. Right, punt team on, Jack Weil. And again, Devon Kaiser will await his punt. He stands inside the Chattanooga 20-yard line.
1: They're bringing pressure here.
0: And now the kick is away, a spiraling kick that's not going to carry deep at all. Kaiser going to field it on the run and will get out across the 30-yard line and be dragged down by a host of tacklers. Ryder Popple, the leader of the bunch that made the stop. And Chattanooga will embark on their second offensive possession with 11:01 to go in the half, a nothing-nothing game.
1: Yeah, great coverage there. They showed that they were going to bring 10 on that, which to challenge our punt team, which they should.
0: All right, the offense back out there for Alberson and company. Now the back is Journey Weish, and three receivers will go to the left. First down, Chattanooga. They start on the 33. They move from left to right. They motion the tight end across the formation, left to right. And Alberson takes the snap, gives Weish. No, he's going to keep it himself. Flips it to his tight end out of the backfield. And, boy, he's into the wide open 50, 40, 35, and taken down inside the 35-yard line. That was Landon Strickland, the tight end. They motioned him to the right, back to the left. And, boy, he was wide open out there in the yards after the catch, Robbie. Huge play for Chattanooga.
1: Yeah, that's a basic RPO that's run every day now. And end of the day, we just got lost out there in position, and we're peeking in the backfield with the secondary, and safety didn't come up and handle his man.
0: Put it on the Citadel 34. First down, Chattanooga. Moving left to right. Weish is the back. Alberson in the gun. Three receivers. Two left, one right. And here's Alberson swinging it near side, and it's caught by Schumann. And Schumann down inside the 30 to about the 28. Going to get about six on the play. Ashton Schumann, their leading receiver. And really good for them. And a gain of six. Second down and four at the 28.
1: Yeah, just giving them a little bit too much room on the corners right there.
0: One receiver. This is a Jayton George to the left side. One receiver, Schumann. It isn't Schumann either. We'll pick that number up for you. But now a turn and a give. This is Weish, and Journey Weish will have first down yardage as he tumbles past a couple tackles and rumbles down around the Citadel 20-yard line. Stop made by Peyton Betts. And put it on the 20. That's a fresh set of downs for Chattanooga, and they're in the Batteries Plus red zone here. Schumann going to go to the left. They'll put a slot receiver to the left as well. The backs here are both Weish and Lawlin, and they flank Alberson right and left. Alberson takes the snap. Give Lawlin coming to the near side right. Down he goes. Brought down on the play by Paul Jenkins.
1: Big play right there, getting them off
0: David
1: schedule.
0: David Alexander, sorry, Rob.
1: No, you're fine. Big play right there, getting them off schedule on first down.
0: Loss of a couple back at the 22. Dogs won that battle on the line of scrimmage as Weish comes to the sideline and Lawlin returns to the Mox huddle, second and 12. Ball on the 22. They move from left to right, wind at their back, sun beating down on the field. Three wideouts going to go to the left. Tight formation right. Back is Lawlin and Alberson out of the gun. Four-man front for the Dogs, man in motion, across the formation into the backfield. And Alberson takes a snap, little swing screen out of the backfield. And, boy, the Dogs ripped that beautifully.
1: Yeah, that was
0: beautiful. That was played very, very well.
1: Beautiful play. They're trying to take a page out of UNC Charlotte's playbook.
0: Right.
1: They're trying to hit us on those short passes, extension of the run game.
0: That was Strickland, and it was Jahari Mosley who was there to say, nope. Gain of two, third and 10. Line of scrimmage, the 20. Big play here early in the game. Two receivers left and one to the right. Back is Lawlin. Alberson in the gun. Third, they need 10. And Alberson going to shift his running back from his left hip to his right. Alberson takes a snap. Give. This is Lawlin going to the left. Gets into the secondary. Runs into traffic and is going to be held to a gain of about 8. Did get down around the 13 or so yard line, but that's going to require them to send the kick team on. So the Dogs bent a little, but in the end they don't break as Chattanooga going to attempt the field goal here.
1: Yeah, great defensive series for us. Our guys are playing hard. They're not dominating and moving the defensive line.
0: Jude Kelly is their place kicker, has been for years. Ball will be put down at about the 22-yard line and attempt to 32. Kicking with the wind at his back. Snap is a little off target. The spot is down, and the kick is going to be
1: right.
0: No good.
1: Wide right.
0: To the right. Tell you, the snap came at the holder's hip a little bit.
1: Through timing.
0: He fielded
1: off.
0: It cleanly, got it around, got it spun around, and got it up. But it costs Kelly the kick. They have not sent the timeout coordinator out there yet, but the Dog's about to get it back, and still a nothing-nothing game. There he goes. Timeout on the field, and we'll take one along with him. 6:52 left to go, quarter one. No score on the RCM Landscapes board. We're back with more after this on the Citadel Bulldogs Radio Network.
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0: Brian, Robbie, Sean, and Joe on the studio end. Back with you on this Saturday afternoon. Dogs dodge the bullet there as Chattanooga squanders a red zone opportunity, and the Dogs will begin their next possession on their own 20-yard line, moving right to left. Hayes and company waiting for the timeout communicator and timekeeper to leave the field. That'll happen in a moment. But 6:52 left to go, quarter one. The Dogs will embark on their second offensive possession of this one. That's the kind of break you hope to get, Robbie. They
2: no
0: moved into the red zone, and you kept them off the scoreboard.
2: No question. Great job by our defense and Coach Jackson.
0: Hayes in the gun. Garcia back there with him. They turn. The give is to Gavin, running to the right, and he'll take it off tackle and slash forward for a gain of maybe three as they put it down at about the 23-yard line. And on the stop there was Martez Cooksey, Jr.
2: Yeah, they're running a split four defense. At some point in time, we're going to have to pull that and pitch that because, I mean, their safety is at heels at 9 yards, and so we're going to have to challenge them. But our coaches are doing a good job mixing up the formations and things so far.
0: Zamore to the right, Derek Key to the left. Back is Garcia, second down seven. Hayes in the gun, line of scrimmage at 23. Q takes the snap, play fakes Garcia, keeps himself, and boy, he might have wished he gave it to Gavin as he swallowed up immediately for a negative play. Dropped for a loss of about four on the play. And here you are, third and 11 again, off schedule.
2: Yeah, we ran the counter there and just flat-out missed him. I mean, our guard just flat-out missed him.
0: It was Justin Gilmore, one of their outstanding defensive ends. Long arms, made the play there. Third and 11, line of scrimmage the 19. Dogs need the 30. The back is Garcia again. Playing pretty close to the line of scrimmage is Chattanooga. Here's Hayes running, and Hayes going to get back to the 20-yard line maybe. And that's it. Dogs have essentially not found the downhill yet.
2: No, they're
0: the football.
2: They're too athletic, and they're too big up front for us not to take a shot down the field. We're going to have to loosen them up at some point in time in this game.
0: Once again, it's Devon Kaiser to await Jack Wiles' punt. And Wiles could use a boomer here.
2: Yeah, their punt returns at 35 yards, right, which is odd.
0: And he's standing at about his 43-yard line as Jack's kick is away, a high spiraling kick. Kaiser going to come up, make the catch, and make a couple of people miss. Gets across the 50, heads toward the far sideline, tries to reverse field, gets inside the 40, down the sideline, and he made everybody miss. He's going to score. You got to be kidding me. Seven missed tackles, maybe?
2: Easily.
0: And wow.
2: And that was a punt that had tremendous height on it, and we just had a breakdown in coverage there.
0: They fielded it right in traffic, right between two members of the coverage team, and wow, that's tough.
2: Just lost lane integrity. You can't let the guy get outside your outside shoulder if you're in your lane coverage there. Basically, we condensed in on him, and he bounced it out, and you know, tip your hat to him. He made a heck of a run there.
0: Yeah, so Kaiser, a 50-plus punt return, and a special teams play that goes against the Dogs. Kelly to attempt to make it a 7-0 game. 4.5 minutes left to go, quarter one here. The punter is the holder, and the snap is down, the spot is down, the kick's going to slam off the left upright.
2: They've got an issue with their snapper.
0: That was off target, too. The snap was high and toward the rib cage of the holder.
2: Yeah.
0: And the holder is Heath Jehu, their putter. That'll send us to immediate timeout. It's a 6-0 game. Chattanooga has missed both an extra point and a field goal here in the early going, and we will dive out quickly right here. 6-0 Mocs, back with more after this on the Citadel Bulldogs Radio Network.
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0: Giffen and Robbie Briggs back in our Bourne United radio booth. 4:32 left to go, quarter one. And a 40-plus punt return by Devon Kaiser, the difference in the game. But Chattanooga here, worth noting, has both missed a field goal and also clanged an extra point off the left upright. No good.
1: Yeah, their long snapper and short snapper, he's had some issues there for their holder.
0: Dogs still looking for their first down. So about to get it back. Still 4.5 to go in the first quarter. And it's a 6-0 game in favor of the visitors.
1: Like we said earlier, every offensive series is going to be critical because they're a running football team and we are as well. I'm eager to see if we're going to take a shot down the field here in this drive and try to loosen them up a little bit.
0: Braylon Knoth standing on the goal line, far side of the field. Nick Armentano on the hash marks of the 4-yard line, near side of the field. And Jude Kelly about to put this up in the air. His team in front, 6-0 on the RCM Landscapes board. Kicking with the wind at his back, the approach, and the boot is in the air. They carry over the head of Braylon Knoth and bounce off the top of the U in Bulldogs in the blue-painted end zone down to the right. Touchback, and the Dogs' offense will come back on the field. Really exciting weekend around here. Not only is it Hall of Fame weekend, and of course, you know, you have the great home football game today, but you have the Link U Invitational tomorrow, and just a lot of good stuff going on campus and around it.
1: No question. I'm excited to see what we do on this drive. This is going to be a turning point for the game.
0: Two backs in there, Lorino and Garcia. They'll flank Hayes on his right and left, respectively. Receivers right and left. Line of scrimmage is at 25. Now the give is to Garcia, sweeping the right edge, gets around the corner, pounds his way out across the 30, and is laced falling forward to about the 32-yard line.
1: Great individual effort right there.
0: 7-yard gain, a win on first down. It'll bring about 2nd and 3. Well, you love those.
1: It gives you options.
0: Stay on schedule if you don't win on first down, right?
1: No, you're exactly right. It gives you options in 2nd and 3.
0: Three receivers set, 2 right, 1 left. 2nd and 3, the back is Garcia. Hayes in the gun. He'll clap the hands, looks, throws near side, and may have had a miscommunication of sorts. It was Abijah Webb, who was the wide man near side of the field left, and a ball was thrown, shall we say, like baseball, low and away.
1: Yeah, he threw that right in the ground. I mean, he was wide open. The corner was playing off 10 yards. That would have been an easy 8-yard completion,
0: yeah.
1: And we didn't execute there. No excuse in that.
0: Abdullah goes to the right. Three receivers going to come to the left. 3rd down and 3 here. Line of scrimmage to 32. Hayes in the gun. Garcia the back. Q takes the snap. Quarterback draw. Trying to find room. Does, and pushes the pile forward. Tumbling out across the 35 to the 37. Picks up the Wingate Power first down. They'll move the chains. The Dogs, a little tempo here, going to stack 2 receivers right, 2 left. Back is Garcia. They're right back on the ball. First down at the 37. Give Garcia, and he'll take it off to the right and be held to a very short gain. No, he actually busted it out of there. And where do they mark him? They're marking him as though a knee went down with just a short gain, about a yard and a half.
2: His runner was down for the ball came loose.
0: Huh. Yeah, he squirted out of there, and apparently the knee touched. All right, Abdullah going to go to the right. Gain of a couple. 2nd down and 8. Webb to the left. 3 guys back there with Hayes in the backfield. Among them, Hobgood, Garcia, and Braylon Knoth. Hayes takes a snap, going to give. No, he's bringing it to the near side. Now Knoth going to pick it up after it was dropped and fumbled around and going to be tackled back at the 35-yard line. A mix-up of sorts. And, boy, a big, big loss, about 5, and it's going to bring about 3rd down. They're going to need 12. Dogs have had a little trouble getting out of their own way here in the early going. That one ended up on the ground.
1: Yeah, that would have been a big play, too. I mean, that's the 2nd time in a row we've had an issue with the quarterback there with that fumble and then the short pass on the hitch route. Something needs to happen here.
0: Knoth and Abdullah to the right. 1 receiver left. Hayes in the gun. Q takes a snap, rolls out, far side of the field, floats it down the far sideline. Caught Abdullah. And is he across? Did he get it inbounds? Or did he hang hang on to it.
1: They waved it off.
0: Nope, didn't hang on to it. It'll be incomplete. It'll be fourth down. And again, negative plays get you behind the sticks.
1: Yeah, we were late on that throw as well.
0: And that's what has been kind of the story. It's a while back on in punt formation. Boy, the last time he kicked one to Kaiser, Kaiser returned it for a touchdown. I don't know why my stat monitor has decided to, like, it's still the off season apparently. While in the gun here. Who's had to live without one, right? Wiles punt is away, a high, and boy, you can see the wind kind of knocking that down. Going to go out of bounds at about the Chattanooga 41-yard line. That wind is blowing left to right. Got that one up in it a little bit, and you can really see it knocking it down, and they're going to have really good field position to start the next possession with.
1: Yeah, 26-yard net on that punt, you know, that's just a disappointing drive because we were on schedule and, you know, missed a short hitch route right here. Then we had the mix-up with the option, and those things can't happen in games like this when you're going to have limited possessions.
0: Media timeout. We take it along with them. 1:57 left to go quarter one. 6-0 Mocs on the Citadel Bulldogs radio network.
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5: Kickin' Chicken!
0: Minute 57 left to go quarter number one. Brian Giffen and Robbie Briggs back in our Bourne United booth here at Johnson Haggett Stadium, where Chattanooga's had the better of it so far. They lead 6-0, and it could be worse, Robbie. They have missed an extra point, and they missed a field goal. And from the Dawgs' standpoint, they're yet to gain a first down, so you got to solve some things offensively. And your defense did kind of get them stopped the one time. Of course, the bad special teams play, the punt coverage hurt, but you're right in the ball game.
1: Yeah, offensively, we've got to make the one-plus-one plays. I mean, if we can't do that, then, you know, that's just disappointing. The hitch route right there, the muff on the option play, we were ahead of the sticks, had momentum going in our way, and, you know, hopefully we can turn that around this next drive.
0: All right, so Alberson and company back out there waiting for the timeout coordinator to come off. Chattanooga will start on their 40-yard line. Minute 57 left to go quarter two, and they lead the game 6-0.
1: Looks like they're coming out in the diamond formation as well.
0: By the way, Bulldog fans, did you know there are amazing teens and siblings in South Carolina who need a home? Learn more about fostering public adoption through the SC Department of Social Services at dss.sc.gov. Alberson and company back on the ball, line of scrimmage the 40, and Lallen the back. Give is to Lallen. He starts left, brings it back to the right, and going to rumble out across the 45-yard line to near the 46. Win on first down. If they're going to gash 6 per carry, that's what they're looking to do.
1: That's his season average, 6 per carry. He's averaging 100 yards a game, and that's a downhill run right there.
0: Second down, long 4. Put it between the 45 and 46 yard lines. One receiver goes to the left, or actually it's Hayne Tobias, a tight end, to his wide left. Two receivers to the right. Alberson in the gun. He'll take the snap, give give Wallen. No, he keeps it himself, goes to the edge, and will slip a couple of tackles and pick up first down yardage. Dogs had a shot at him in the backfield and just couldn't get him on the ground.
1: Yeah, that's just a basic waggle off the first run play that they ran, and they slipped the H-back out on the backfield.
0: Put it on the Citadel 47.
1: Yeah, tough play to defend, especially when you get 8 yards on first down.
0: Alberson and company huddling on their side of the 50. The ball resting on the Citadel 47. Three receivers going to come to the right. Tight formation left. The back is Lallen. And Alberson to work from the gun. Four-man front for the Dogs. First and 10. They have it on the 47. Moving left to right. 35 seconds and the clock on the move. Left to go quarter one. Back to throw. Alberson has some time. Stepping up in the pocket. Alberson going to run into traffic and will push the pile forward and get a couple on the play ultimately.
1: Nice play. Secondary adjusted to the motion. Coach Jackson's taking his guys and stemming them pre-snap, which is causing a little bit of confusion on their offensive front.
0: Paul Jenkins made the stop. He turned it into a gain of 2.5. Dogs kind of had him contained near the line of scrimmage, and that's going to wind away quarter one. One quarter is in the books.
2: That is the end of the first quarter.
0: See, in case you doubted me, the official confirms it. All right, the cannons bang, and we take a timeout here. 6-0 Chattanooga, back with second quarter play-by-play after this on the Citadel Bulldogs Radio Network.
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0: get set for quarter two at Johnson Higgins Stadium. Hugs do have one first down thus far. Chattanooga has three. Dogs have been outgained 74-17. Somehow, Robbie, each team has run 12 plays. I don't know how that is.
1: Yeah, and you know, the stat that jumps out at me, when you look at Kevin and Battle and Journey, their three running backs, they've only had 30 yards in the first quarter. Our defensive line is playing well. They're not getting pushed off the ball. Physically, we're not getting dominated up front, which is a blessing.
0: Alberson and company with the football. They have it in Citadel territory. Put it on the 44. Schumann goes to the right. They stack two receivers to the left. The back is Lawlin flanking Alberson right. Alberson claps the hands, give. Lawlin coming to the left and will run into traffic, push forward and get a couple of yards. Down to about the 42. And it's going to bring about third down. They're going to need about five here.
1: Yeah, but
0: big play up coming.
1: Yeah, but if you're on defense, you're thinking this is four down territory for them when you deal with analytics. I would not expect them not to run right now.
0: Right. Third down at five. Journey Weiss checked back into the game. Kaiser, who had the punt return, going to come to the left along with the tight end Strickland. Schumann to the right. Two back set. It's Lawlin and Weiss. Third down at five at the Citadel 42. Alberson takes a snap and going to give it to Lawlin coming to the left, and Lawlin going to be driven back.
1: That was
0: stood
1: beautiful.
0: Up at the 40 and then driven back on the play. Among those there, D'Angelo Shepherd.
1: Coach Jackson must have a key on them because both inside linebackers shifted to their left, our right, and we're right there to make that play. Great job by them.
0: Dogs get the stop on their own side of midfield and will force, presumably, a punt by Jehu here. Waiting for it is North at about the 8-yard line on the hash near side of the field. And Jehu gets away a end-over-end kick that's going to bounce into the end zone. And that will be a touchback, and the Dogs will have it back. So Dogs have gotten them stopped on their own side of midfield.
1: Beautiful play right there. Defensively, we're playing lights out. A very, very, very excited about how our D-line and linebackers are playing right now. But they will take a shot downfield.
0: Dogs with the one first down thus far. And the offense headed back out there. And that is Nick Billups. So Nick Billups going to get his first snap since the Charlotte game. Working out of the gun, Garcia flanks him. Check it, that's Nall flanking him left. Billups claps the hands and going to keep it himself, taking it off to the left side. Submarines under tacklers along the hash. And takes it out across the 25 to near the 26, 27-yard line. Gain of, that will call it six on the play. Right back on the ball tempo for the Dogs here. Three receivers set, second down three. Billups. Again, didn't play in the last game. Going to give this little delay. Go draw. This is Lorino, and Michael Lorino going to take it for a Wingate Power first down along the hash marks just inside of them. Off to the left. Dogs get right back on the ball, and a Wingate Power first down.
1: Always impressed with the energy he brings into the game and his preparation.
0: Billups in the gun. They shift. Armentano, who was one of two receivers right initially, back into the backfield. And Billups claps a hand, takes the snap, and I'm going to give this to Gavin Garcia. Boy, they were absolutely not fooled at all. Or it wasn't Garcia either. It was Lorino, I think. But either way, big loss back to the 30-yard line. Yeah, it was Lorino. So now second down, you're behind the sticks again. Second down, more than 12.
1: wouldn't be surprised if they came back to the short hitch route to get back on schedule.
0: Zamora going to go to the left. It'll be Derek Key coming to the right. Saw Abdullah a couple of plays earlier in the game also. Phillips in the gun, second down 12, four-man front for the Mocs. Phillips drops to throw. Now he looks. Now he's flushed out of the pocket, coming back toward the near side of the field. Turns the corner, going to tuck and run, and bangs into a tackler up across the 35 near the 37 and out of bounds near side of the field.
1: He plays fearless.
0: Yeah, got about 7 or 8 yards on the play, and it'll set up a third and much more manageable.
1: We had double slants called on that. He did a good job pulling the ball down, and then went ahead and took it off and threw his body in there. He laid his body on the bob wire right there now.
0: Dogs seeking what would be only their second first down of the game. 11:18 clock on the move. Two receivers go to the left. One comes to the right. That's Key. Zamora, the receiver, left. Two back set here. And Phillips in the gun. Nick takes the snap and back to throw. Flushed up in the pocket. Floats it into the seam. That is caught upfield. Braylon North. That will be a Wingate Power first down up near the 48.
1: Tremendous job stepping up into the pocket there and keeping his poise and throwing that football.
0: Yep. Move the chains. A Wingate Power first down on the Citadel 48. Two receivers stacked to the left, two stacked to the right. Back is Garcia. And Phillips takes the snap, going to give Garcia. And Gavin started to the left, breaks it back to the right, gets to the edge, and will be tripped up as he falls across the Chattanooga 45 to the 44. There to make the stop on the play, DJ Adams from the defensive backfield.
1: Yeah, the one thing Nick does so well is he carries out his fakes. And that
0: gain of 7, almost 8 more on first down. Again, a win on first down. Phillips looking at the wristband. Dogs huddling. They'll break it and come to the line. Zamora and Key going to go to the left, North to the right. Back is Garcia. Phillips in the gun, second down, long 2. Four-man front for the Mocs. A motion. Man, and this is going to be a pitch to... little jet sweep to the motioning Armentano, but read beautifully by Chattanooga as he's dropped right at the line of scrimmage and no gain on the play. It was DJ Adams who made the stop.
1: Yeah, well played by them.
0: And Christian Ozane. Third down and 2. Check it, almost 3 now. Lost maybe half a yard. Line of scrimmage is the Chattanooga 45. They go from an I here. The deep back in it is Garcia. And Phillips in the gun. Everybody in tight. Four-man front for the Mocs. Turn, give Garcia, and he's going to be met in the backfield and dropped.
1: Power G.
0: Yeah. Straight dropped, and the tackle completed by Ryan Bell, who was banged up earlier, and it's going to be fourth down.
1: Yeah, backside, we didn't cut him off, and you know, which is unfortunate because the front side did a good job condensing them down. That's just your basic Power G play.
0: So the Dogs grind out a couple of first downs, show a little bit more offensive prowess, but in the end, this possession fizzles, and Weil about to punt it back with 8:42 to play in the half. To Devont Kaiser, who already returned one for a score, is waiting for this one. It's way up in the air, end over end, and Kaiser going to make the catch cleanly after signaling fair at about the 8-yard line down there. That's going to send the timeout coordinator onto the field and send us into a break. 6-0 in favor of Chattanooga. Just less than 8.5 to go quarter 2. Back with more after this on the Citadel Bulldogs Radio Network.
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0: frustrating day offensively for the Dawgs so far. They've really generated very little to this point of the game. Obviously, we got a long way to go here. You're only in a 6-0 hole. And the only real way to go, Robbie, is up. So the Dawgs haven't been able to generate much of anything on the offensive side of the football at all.
1: Yeah, I thought we did a lot of good things in that last drive. The only thing is when we came out in the eye, we were running power G to our right side. We let the backside defensive tackle cut us off. And if not, we would have had a first down there. I did like the energy that Nick brought in that last drive.
0: All right, Alberson and company going to come back onto the field and going to start deep in their own end. Back going to be Journey Weish. They'll put three receivers to the left. First and 10 Chattanooga. They start at about their 8-yard line. Good opportunity here if you can three and out these guys to flip field position. Alberson in the gun. Back is Weish. Four on the front for the Dawgs with the backer cheated up. Little bubble screen near side. This is Kaiser. And Kaiser going to be dragged down as he makes the first couple miss and then gets out across the 15 just beyond it. In the end, it'll be a gain of almost six. Almost seven, actually.
1: Yeah, that's an extension of their run game, just like UNC Charlotte. Very similar formation that they ran against us a couple weeks ago.
0: Second down three, line of scrimmage of 15. Schumann the widest of three receivers who go to the right. Tight formation left. Pistol set here with Alberson in the gun. Alberson turns, gives, as this Lawlin or Weish, going to be Weish taking it off to the left, and Weish going to get a couple. He'll be held just short of the first as he falls forward beyond the 17-yard line.
1: I'm so impressed with how our front seven's playing. These guys are playing their tail off, that's for sure.
0: They bring Schumann off. They bring another lineman in. Are they just going to line up and run right at the Dawgs for this? Now the Dawgs will bring some fresh bodies in on the defensive front also. The back is Weish. Alberson in the gun. Third down and one from the 18-yard line. Alberson in the gun. Alberson turns, gives Weish, and Weish going to rumble into the secondary far enough and get it all the way out across the 23-24-yard line to pick up the first. Taking it off to the left.
1: Yeah, nice job by them. They're duoing both of our inside tackles with their guard and tackle, and they did get movement there, but they're back.

0: just so proud of how they're playing right now.
1: Now you got them behind the sticks as two receivers go to the left. One, or two to the right, I should say. One to the left. The back is Lawlin back in there. And Albertson in the gun. Five up front for the Dogs here. Turns, gives Lawlin. Oh, no, he's going to keep it himself and get to the edge. Quarterback's feet. Robbie, as we were talking about, he's going to take it all the way out across the 40-yard line.
0: Yeah, we just offside discipline on the backside of that.
1: Third, or second down and 11, and he rumbles for 19 yards on the play. Quarterback run killed the Dogs against Charleston Southern, too.
0: Yeah, they came out in a trip set to our right. Yeah, they came out in a trip set to the right, so our flat defender carried number three through the seam, and that opened up the lane for him.
1: First down, put it on the 42, drive started on the 7. 8-7 up front for the Dogs here. Albertson in the gun. Two receivers right, one left. Albertson takes the snap, guns it far side of the field, and it's caught. Ball going to be juggled and come out of his hands, but after he crosses the boundary, Eric Bussman, receiver on that side of the field with the catch, gets it across midfield, and going to be just short, gain of about 8. Second down and 2. Lawlin remains the back. Two receivers stacked to the right side, one to the left, but everybody in relatively tight here. And play faking to Weish, now running to the near side. Albertson floats it down the near sideline to no one in particular as it sails out of bounds. Down there, the nearest receiver to it, sorry about that, was a booby level. I had to get that booby level in there before, but go ahead.
0: That's the first pass play past 12 yards of today by both teams.
1: Third down and 2. They check that massive tight end, T.J. Briggs, back into the game.
0: I wish I was as tall as him when I played.
1: He's a big old boy, isn't he?
0: Heck yeah.
1: Third down and 2, line of scrimmage, the Citadel 49. One receiver aligns to the right. That is Bussman, who had that catch a moment ago. Back is Lawlin. Albertson play fakes, rolls back to throw, and guns it down the field. Got his tight end. Boy, he was laced at the end of the play, too, but the tight end, in this case, Landon Strickland, going to take it all the way to the Citadel 38-yard line. He was wide open between layers.
0: Yeah, bench route. Bench route into the boundary.
1: So Chattanooga threatening to add on, leading 6-0, winding their way toward the 4-minute mark left to go in the half here. They'll send Schumann back in the game to the right. Two receivers come to the left. The back is Weish. Albertson in the gun, first and 10 at the Citadel 38. Gives to Weish, coming to the left. And this time, the Dogs collapse things down on him. And Journey Weish, with the Dogs, I think, spent a good time out.
0: Yeah, I can't say enough about our D-line, our linebackers. They're playing their tails off today.
1: Yeah, so the Dogs are going to spend a timeout here. And looks like the timeout coordinator, sans clock, is going out there. So we will step out and take one with them. 3:51 to go in the half. Dogs have had a couple of stops in big spots. They need another one here. Back with more after this on the Citadel Bulldogs Radio Network.
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1: Quarter two, as a lot of the in-stadium presentations and whatnot they do on the field going on during the media stoppage. And Chattanooga up against a second and 10 and in that position at the Citadel 38-yard line. And Dogs have been really stout defensively. They're going to send three receivers, including that massive tight end over to the right side. That is T.J. Briggs. He's a big target, Robbie.
2: Heck yeah, he is. He's a good-looking kid. I tell you, this is going to be a huge down for us.
1: Albertson in the gun. Weiss flanking him right. Boy, a bunch up front for the Dogs here.
2: I love the pressure by Coach Jackson here, and they're coming.
1: Albertson takes the snap. Going to give this. This is, was that Lawland or was that Journey Weiss? Journey Weiss, and he loses his footing and falls prior to the line of scrimmage.
2: Great job by Coach Jackson. They overloaded the field, made them run into the boundary, and we're calling another timeout, which is good.
3: Timeout.
1: Yeah, they're going to spend another one.
2: Yeah, we're being aggressive here, which I love.
1: Yeah, they're going to turn this into a media stop, but we're going to keep it right here, however.
4: 3 minutes. And,
1: while they go through this and talk things over, both sides with Chattanooga facing a third and 10 at the Citadel 38. Why don't we pause right here for identification? We're back in 15 seconds. 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
1: 3:46 to go in the half. Ryan Giffen, Robbie Briggs, Braden Vaya is our spotter, and we come your way from our Bourne United radio booth here at Johnson Haygood Stadium. Chattanooga's offense back on the field. Back going to be Weiss. Kaiser and Schumann go to the right. One receiver to the left. Third down and 10. They have it on the Citadel 38. Dogs stopped them this part of the field the last possession. Bunch up front for the Dogs again. Albertson in the gun. Man in motion left to right. Albertson takes the snap. Blitz
2: screen.
1: Comes. Albertson
2: screen.
1: Is placed. It is a screen, and Weiss going to lose his footing after gaining down to about the Citadel 35. They say wind the clock and spotted on the 36-yard line. Fourth down. Gain of about 3 on the play, maybe 4, and looks like they're going to send Kelly on to attempt from distance here.
2: I can't tell you how proud I am of our front seven. These guys are playing their tail off today against a very physical offense.
3: Timeout, Citadel.
1: And the Dogs are going to spend another timeout. That's their third. And for Chattanooga as the media timeout guy. Boy, all of a sudden, and when we're not taking them, they're flush with media timeouts. He's going to go out there while they sort this. And, of course, bear in mind, too, we'll have another stoppage for the two-minute warning.
2: Yeah, yeah.
1: We do have those now.
2: And Coach Rayton and the staff did a good job there managing the clock. We've got about 3:48 or 3:38 left in the half. And if we could just get some points on the board, if we could just get a field goal, and then we get the ball in the second half, make some adjustments at halftime, because our defensively, we're playing lights out.
1: Yeah, right now, and I mean, look, I've maybe tongue-in-cheek, and I'm not trying to be mean, but right now the Citadel's offense is bringing new meaning to the phrase no offense, as in no offense to this point. Doesn't mean it won't change, and they certainly on the last possession did show the ability to move the chains a little bit, but they keep having plays that get them behind the sticks, and that becomes problematic for any team.
2: Yeah, you can't miss basic hitch routes. You can't discredit Chattanooga because they're only giving up 12, 13 points a game against some very good competition.
1: Right.
2: And they have a deep defensive line as well, and their front seven are pretty daggum good.
1: Now, last week, like the Dogs did surrender a 48, and a 52-yard field goal against Charleston Southern.
2: The wind's down right now, Brian, right. So he's got no wind going into his face here.
1: Before we went into the break, and they turned it into the media stoppage, they had sent the field goal team out there. Jude Kelly, who is their field goal kicker, stretching the leg and taking a few practice swings of the right leg, if you will. And we'll see if ultimately, because they'll put it down, it's going to be about 51, 52 yards. Ball on the near hash, the wind going to be in his face. And when we came out of the break, the flag wasn't moving, but now the wind's going to be in his face. And we'll see. But Dogs have just done very little offensively, and again, it's a little bit like the Charleston Southern game in that you'll have a promising play here and there, but then you'll have negative plays that get you behind the sticks, and no team's going to execute much. They have the punt team out there, by the way.
2: Yeah, well,
1: it's Jehu.
2: Yeah, their coaches believe in their defense. I mean, why right. wouldn't you at this point?
1: No, they've been really good. Punt is away. It is pooched up into the air, and Noth is collided with down
2: there.
1: You
2: have a flag there.
1: And you're going to get a flag, yeah.
2: Yeah, interference on the return. That'll put us out at around the 30-yard line, which is a big deal.
1: Got the feet tangled up with the first guy there that was kind of in his face. And Noth doesn't always signal fair catch either. He's one of those guys that'll kind of kamikaze take that thing in the middle of traffic.
2: His strength or his weaknesses, he's fearless as a returner.
1: That's a break, 15 yards tacked on, fair catch interference. And they should start in pretty good field position. Let's see if they can move the chains with 3:29 to play here. And it is Nick Billups again. We joined in the backfield by Garcia. Two receivers going to go to the left, two come to the right. First and 10 Dogs, they start. Well, it's on the 28. I thought they were going to tack 15 on to the end of the play. All right, Billups in the gun. They move from left to right. Five up front for Chattanooga, and Billups back to throw under pressure, going to run out of the pocket, and now running toward the far sideline, gets the first down and takes it out across the 40, running out of bounds on the boundary at about the 41-yard line, far side of the field.
2: He brings great energy to our offense.
1: That is a Wingate power first down. Move the chains, 3:14, clock on the move, plenty of time left to go, half one. Keep in mind the Dogs used all three of their timeouts. Billups in the gun. They stack two wideouts both ways. The back is Garcia. And Nick takes a snap, gives Garcia, knifes into the secondary, breaks a couple of tackles, spins for first down yardage, and tumbles ultimately on third and fourth effort all the way to the 44 of Chattanooga.
2: He's tough as nails. He's tough as nails. I love his energy.
1: $2 steak tough right there. Put it on the 45, a Wingate power first down. Move the chains. They did not have but one first down coming into the last possession for the game. Picked up a couple, and now they've generated a couple back-to-back here. They've got double slots here, playing off the line and double wideouts. One right, one left. Back is Garcia. Dropping to throw, Billups sets, guns, near side, ball thrown low, and intended for Ismael Zamor, down around the 25 of Chattanooga, but couldn't make the catch diving forward.
2: That's the
1: second and 10.
2: That's the second easy pass route that we did not complete. That was a curl route, just like the hitch route earlier.
1: Ball kind of died and went straight into the ground.
2: Yeah, good call by the coordinator there.
1: Whit Hobgood, the tight end, he aligns as an H to the left. It'll be Zamor left, Key right. Two back set this time. And now the turn and the give. This is Gavin Garcia, and he's not going to get much. Stumbles forward to the 45, brought to the ground by Martez Cooksey. And with 2 minutes to go in the half, the Dogs face a third and 10. And again, a promising possession where they've gotten it on the Chattanooga side of midfield anyway. But a promising possession sees a third and 10 here. Boy, they're just absolutely milking media timeouts. There's guys out there again. as soon as we had used our in-game allotment of breaks, this guy can't stay out there enough, right? Tell you what's happening with some of the other games going on. The Dawgs got to find the formula offensively, man. It's been, you know, a rough go.
2: Yeah, neither,
1: pretty inefficient to this
2: yeah,
1: point.
2: Well, neither team has taken a shot down the field, which I can't understand because the box is being loaded up by the safeties and the linebackers and whole nine yards.
1: Right.
2: A game like this will lull you to sleep, and then all of a sudden a big play will happen. So our defensive backs as well as theirs are going to have to be on their P's and Q's. I wouldn't be surprised if we didn't take a shot right here.
1: But big doings in Knoxville as we glance at the RCM Landscapes board. UT as in Texas, leading UT as in Tennessee. Both of them wearing orange, 13-10.
2: Yeah.
1: About 7.5 minutes to go in that one. Texas Tech now all over Sam Houston, 42-14, about 8 minutes to go there. Playing that in Lubbock. Colorado and Baylor, rough week last week for Deion Sanders. Booted a couple guys off his team, 13 apiece, 5:04 to go. Playing that one at Baylor in Waco. How about Wake Forest hanging tough with Louisville, 27 apiece, 9:21 to go in the game. Playing that one on the banks of the Ohio in Louisville. 35-13, Ohio State leading Illinois, 8:52 left to go there. And Notre Dame all over what has been a hapless Purdue program for a while now, 21-0. And Notre Dame with a second and goal at the Purdue one, trying to make it worse. We've seen a dearth of media stoppages here. And finally, we're going to emerge from this one with 2 minutes straight up to play in the half. See what else we can tell you about SoCon games as the Dawgs offensive unit breaks their sideline huddle and comes back on the field. Wofford 28, Tennessee Tech 14. That one's at the half. Richmond 10, Furman 3, 7:50 to go in the half. Phillips in the gun, back is Garcia, four receivers set, three to the right, one to the left.
2: They're a little confused on defense right now. They've only got a six-man box. I wouldn't be surprised if we ran the ball again right here.
1: Third and 10, though, and the Dawgs have it on the Chattanooga 45. Phillips in the gun. Now they shift people. It's two receivers left, two right. Phillips takes the snap, looking over a four-man rush under some pressure, escapes one, and now going to throw it back across the field, and he's extremely lucky that wasn't picked. Throwing it toward Garcia, and boy, the ball thrown a little bit low. Robbie, I mean, that had pick written all over it.
2: Yeah, I don't know what the design of that play was. If he had kept the ball and ran it, he would have gotten the first down rather than throwing it back across the field. That was kind of odd.
1: Dawgs will do something they've done a lot. Punt. Jack Weil on. And again, Devon Kaiser, who's already returned one for the only points in the game, a touchdown. Earlier from a little more than 40. Awaiting Wiles' punt inside his 10. No pressure this time. And a high end-over-end kick. And Kaiser going to come up on it. Ball going to be killed inside the 5. Boy, Nicholas Mirabella played it on a hop and kills it beautifully at the 1 yard line.
2: Great job by Jack. That was beautiful.
1: So the Dawgs will see Chattanooga's offense start it there. Now you see if he can pull it out.
2: Well,
1: we don't have those timeouts, minute 43 to play.
2: Well, we haven't had a turnover in the game yet. A turnover here would be beautiful.
1: Yeah, you'd love to create one.
2: At the same time, though, they could take a shot deep here back in their territory. This is always a good time to take a shot deep.
1: Alberson and company back out there. The back going to be Lollin. Schumann going to go to the right. They'll put run receiver to the left. That one is Eric Bussman. Alberson in the gun. A pistol set for the deep back Lollin. Alberson turns, gives Lollin, started left, comes back to the right, and meets resistance as he reaches maybe the 3 yard line. Well defended by the Dawgs, a D line in front seven, as you've talked about, that has played very well so far.
2: Yeah, you got to be pleased with those guys. They've played their tails off all day.
1: Gain of a couple, it'll be second down and 8. Minute 20, clock on the move, Chattanooga in no hurry. Huddling and and the play clock winding. Schumann to the right, Bussman left. Lal in the back, and the give is to Lalin. He started left, spins back to the right, and boy, nearly broke into the open. Going to twist all the way out near the 15-yard line.
2: He's a tough running back.
1: Yep, and
2: he's
1: that going to be enough for a first down here.
6: Tamarcus
1: Elam made the stop.
2: With us not having any timeouts, like I said earlier, I wouldn't be surprised if they didn't take a shot here deep.
1: Pistol set here. Two receivers both go to the right. Halverson in the gun. Turns and gives this. This is Lalin again, and Lalin going to get to maybe the line of scrimmage and be driven back. Again, a host of tacklers for the Dogs there to make the stop on the play. He's going to take the field mic and head on down there. And once you get down there, just put your ear monitors in, and we'll talk about the first half with you there and me here. And Robbie's headed down there now. And this one is going to wind all the way down to zero, and it's going to take us to the first half of this one. Carolina Ford Dealers halftime report coming along in just a little bit. And the Dogs have just really struggled to do much offensively to this point. 6-0 in favor of Chattanooga. We are at the half, and we're back with more after this on the Citadel Bulldogs Radio Network.
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11: It's the Carolina Ford Dealers Halftime Report. 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
1: Hi, Brian Giffen and Robbie Briggs. Brayden Vaya, our spotter here with us in our Bourne United radio booth here at Johnson Haygood Stadium, where this is a 6-0 game in favor of Chattanooga. The only points coming on a punt return where the Dogs struggled in coverage, and Devon Kaiser able to return it for a touchdown for them. In terms of stats, passing-wise, Nick Billups has completed 2 of his 4. Quentin Hayes was 0 for 2. And then the Dogs have actually rushed for 66 yards. And they've held Chattanooga to 77. Dogs defense has been playing exceedingly well in this game. All right, we'll see if they can keep that up. But
12: ladies and gentlemen,
1: Chattanooga all in all, 28 plays, 151 yards. Albertson has gone 8 of 9 throwing the football for 74 yards. Again, three backs combining for them. Weish, Albertson himself with 4 carries for 31 yards. And, of course, Lallen, who started. The Dogs looking to keep that under control, and they rushed for 77 yards in that first half. That's not too bad. Boy, from a defensive perspective, Robbie, as I see you walking there behind the end zone, from a defensive perspective, the Dogs have gotten a lot of the things they were looking for here. But ultimately, you have to go out there and put points on the board. It's something they've been unable to do. Robbie's still getting his equipment situated down there, but we are at the half. Our Carolina Ford Dealers halftime report rolling along, and our South Atlantic Bank by the numbers segment presented by South Atlantic Bank. We'll step out right here, back with more after this. 6-0 Mocs at the half on the Citadel Bulldogs radio network.
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1: Trailing 6-0 as we're at intermission. Our Carolina Ford Dealers halftime report rolling along, and take a look at the out-of-town scoreboard presented as always by RCM Landscapes. Top 25, Texas has extended the lead in Knoxville 20-10 over Tennessee. Battle between UTs, battle between Orange. 4:12 left to go in that one, and Texas up by 10. Ohio State 35-19 over Illinois, that one being played in Columbus. 5:03 left to go in that game. And then Texas Tech has extended it out, leading Sam Houston 49-14, minute 59 left to go in that one. And then Louisville and Wake Forest. Boy, that's a good one. 3:07 left to go. And it's 30-27 in favor of Wake Forest. And boy, Louisville, who's ranked 16th, trying to avoid the upset. Notre Dame all over hapless Purdue, 28-0 there. And then elsewhere around the Southern Conference, one that, well, we always keep an eye on all of those. But Wofford leading Tennessee Tech. That is a 28-14 game in favor of the host Terriers. That one has gone to the half in Spartanburg. Richmond 10, Furman 6, 36 seconds as they head to the half there. And then Western Carolina at East Tennessee State, VMI at Samford, and Mercer at Abilene Christian. All right, right here, let's step out, take another break. Scores presented by RCM Landscapes, the RCM Landscapes scoreboard. 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
1: Chattanooga Dogs emerging from the locker room. Robbie, down to you with Coach Drayton.
22: Yeah, Coach, you got to be pleased, especially how the defense is playing.
23: Yes, defense is playing well, but we can't continue to ask the defense to play well like this. Yes, that's their job. Yes, that's how we're built. Yes, that's the dark side, but we have to pick it up in the other phases.
22: Almost like a game of patience today.
23: It is. We knew it would be a game of patience. You and I talked about it earlier in the week, being an old ball coach. We knew Rusty was just going to take his time and be patient. All right, he's kind of waiting for us to make a mistake, and we have to take advantage of where we've been.
22: Right. Are we going to see Nick more in the second half?
23: Or yes, sir. You will. Through? Yes, sir. You'll see both.
22: All right, buddy. Take care.
23: Appreciate it.
1: All right, Robbie, thanks. We're up against a break. We're going to dive out quickly here. 6-0 Chattanooga. Carolina Ford Dealers halftime report continues after this on the Citadel Bulldogs Radio Network.
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2: 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Brian and Robbie back at Johnson Haygood Stadium. The teams have emerged from their respective locker rooms. Robbie, we're up against one last break here, but Dogs have got to find a way to pick up the tempo and pick up the pace offensively and get some things accomplished.
3: No question. The kids came out very confident. I also got a chance to talk to General Rosa coming off the Hall of Fame ceremony, and that was a pleasure, of course. He talked about all the things that they've done over the last several years and the fact that we got to stick behind our coaches and continue to, you know, build the football program. But Nick's going to be in the second half and excited, you know, to see what he can do for an entire half like he did up at UNC Charlotte.
2: All right, we'll see. Right here, we take one last break. 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
2: 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Second half underway. Dogs following the touchback. Start on their 25. Hayes back in there and out of the gun gives to Garcia.
1: Garcia running to the right, slips one tackle, another 30, and pushes the pile forward near the boundary, far side of the field, up near the 34-yard line. Good start to the possession, a gain of about 8, and the stop made by DJ Adams for Chattanooga. A win on first down, second down 2, 6-0 Chattanooga, second half just underway. And Johnson Haygood. Some more going to go to the right as the Dogs break the huddle. Derek Key comes to the left. And the backs, two of them, Lorino and Gavin Garcia, going to get the carry here, taking it off to the right. And Garcia going to have first down yardage as he tumbles forward up near the 37-yard line off to the right. A Wingate Power first down. They will move the chains and put it on the 37. Stop made on the play by Christian Ozane. And Chattanooga wearing the white uniform, leading 6-0 here. Second half just underway. Robbie's on his way back up here. Dogs break the huddle and come to the line. Fresh set of downs. A Wingate Power first down. They have it at the 37. Key to the right, Zamore to the left this time. Pistol set with the deep back Garcia. And now the Dogs, as timeout is called.
0: Delay of game.
1: Delay of game. Well, that's not good.
0: 5-yard penalty.
1: They're going to ticket Quentin Hayes with a delay of game. Well, that's one way to get behind the sticks. You had just gotten the first down, and the penalty yardage going to put it back on the 32.5. But now first and 15 as Robbie takes a seat back in the booth. There you go again, putting yourself behind the sticks.
3: Yeah, games like this, you cannot do that.
1: Key to the right, Zamore to the left. Hayes in the gun. Deep back is Garcia. Haven't seen Sebastian Boyle yet at all. Play fake, now keeping Hayes. Coming to the near side, tries to spin through a tackle. Going to get it back across the 35-yard line to the 36. But still short of the original line of scrimmage. And it's going to bring up second down. The Dogs are going to need about 12. Zion Rutledge on the stop. Saw Rutledge play in high school. He's a really good football player. Played at Hillgrove High School in the Atlanta area.
3: He's put together, too.
1: Oh, yeah. Second down, we'll call it 12. Line of scrimmage at 36. Key goes to the right, Zamore to the left. Pistol set, deep back Garcia. And Hayes in the gun here against a four-man front. He's going to pitch this. Hayes coming to the near side, stiff arm, but going to be dragged down. Right there by Christian Ozane, who just brought back into the game. No gain on the play, and here you are, third down and long again.
3: Looked like we had a little miscommunication in the backfield there.
1: He's going to get his play call from the sideline. 12-13 left to go in the third. Second half really just underway. They'll break the huddle. Key, Zamore, and Noth all going to go to the right. Back is Garcia. Hayes in the gun. Third down, nearly 12. Q takes the snap, rolls out far side of the field. And now going to have to tuck and run. Trying to come back this way. Going to be spun down short of the line of scrimmage. And it'll be fourth down. Once again, getting behind the sticks derails a drive. And the Dogs' offense, which has accomplished very little, keeps the trend in on track here.
3: Yeah, they did a good job with Jar Trent's formation, setting the edge and making him cut back.
1: So while in punt formation, Kaiser, who again owns the only points in this game. It was a 40-plus yard punt return early in the game. Pressure comes. The punt by Weil is away, end over end, and coming up and falling forward, fielding it, is Kaiser. And he falls forward to, let's see where they spotted, about the 34-yard line. So not bad field position. We have an injured Dog lying on the field.
3: Yeah, I think Jack would like to have that one back.
1: Yeah, that is...
3: That was only a 30-yard net right there.
1: That's a big guy, Trevor Duncan, who's lying on the field for the Dogs. They'll make this an injury timeout. We'll take one along with them. 11-12 left to go in the third. Chattanooga with the football back. And a 6-0 lead back after this on the Citadel Bulldogs Radio Network.
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0: of his own power. Seemingly okay, but was down on the field for a bit. Chattanooga about to start another possession and do so from their own 35-yard line. By the way, if you're listening in, a lot of you out there driving around listening to us, because, and Duncan hit it all the way into the locker room, by the way. But if you're driving around out there listening to us and your ride is your second home, you spend a lot of time in it, make it sound as good as it looks with Audio Evolution. 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They also do marine and power sports audio, so you can take that great sound on the water. All right, Alberson in the gun, the back. Double check if it's Lallen or Journey Weish. They start on the 35, two receivers, one left, one right. And here is Alberson rolling out, going to throw it to his tight end. This is Landon Strickland, who's been a reliable weapon, but that time turned upfield before he caught the football, and the Dogs get a break.
1: Yeah, same bootleg action they ran earlier in the first quarter, sliding him behind the line of scrimmage. That's tough for the defensive back to cover him. You know, as a defensive player in this situation, you feel like you've got to create a turnover, or you have to score on defense.
0: All right, second down, 10. They break the huddle and come to the line. They'll send Jaden George wide to the left side. Two receivers come to the right. The back is Lallen. Alberson in the gun. Second and 10. Dogs with a bunch up, jamming the line. And here they come, blitzing. Alberson floats it far side down the sideline, and the over-the-shoulder catch not made, but the commensurate flag comes flying in.
1: Wow.
0: Little bit of tangle over there. And running Caleb Bridges had the coverage.
1: They may wave this off. They're talking about it.
0: Yeah, let's see.
2: There is no foul on the play.
0: All right.
1: Yeah, yeah.
0: I like the way you think.
1: Yeah, good job.
0: It's going to be third and 10.
1: Good job by them communicating on that play. You know, at the end of the day also, that's the first ball, Brian, we've had passed downfield over 30 yards by both teams.
0: They check Kaiser, Devon Kaiser, back into the game. Coming to the sideline, Eric Bussman. Dogs make a couple substitutions up front.
1: Like this or turnover downs. Hopefully we can get one right here.
0: Two receivers right, one goes to the left. Alberson in the gun. They motion the tight end across the formation left to right. Alberson claps a hands, takes the snap, four-man rush. Alberson going to be crushed and sacked back inside the 30-yard line. And getting up off the bottom of the stack, Maurice Bonneau Jr.
1: That was awesome. Coach Jackson did a heck of a job. They had double linebacker A-gap blitzes on that. And then when they motioned across the field, they swapped the blitz off. That was a beautiful play.
0: Only thing better than a three and out is a three and out sending them backward.
1: Need a big return right here.
0: And going to be Jehu to punt it away. Takes a high snap and gets away. A spiraling beauty of a kick that Noth has to retreat to field. Does at about the 15 on the near side of the field. Breaks into the open 20, 25, and can't elude a tackler up just shy of the 30. Stop made on the play. I think it was Justin Gilmore. Let me double-check numbers for you. Yep, well, Justin Gilmore made the stop. And 6-0 Chattanooga. Dogs with the football here. See where they put it down.
1: It's funny how we go through triple overtime and double overtime games, and now this game is just rolling right along with both running teams.
0: Put it on the 28. The offense back out there, and it is Quentin Hayes to operate it. Back's going to be Garcia. North, the deep guy, and Lorino in there. Again, have not seen Boyle at all today. Hayes in the gun, first down on the 28. Q claps the hands, takes the snap, gives this off Garcia, and he'll start to the left and come back to the right a little, and ultimately lag back left. It wasn't Garcia, it was Lorino. I'm sorry, they look a lot alike. Going to get about 3, taking it off ultimately, nearly 4 actually, off to the left.
1: Seems like we run the option of that diamond set where you have two backs to the right of the quarterback and left and one behind him. I wouldn't mind seeing this pitch out of that next time around.
0: Abdullah to the right, Zamora wide tagged left. And here's Hayes on second down, given Lorino, and he'll spin his way up through traffic and take it up a yard short of the first down, falling forward to about the 37. Stop made on the play by Zion Rutledge, kid I was talking about that was at Hillgrove High School in the Atlanta area. Been a real leader on their defensive team, and you know, it's a real rarity too, Robbie, in that he spent his whole career at Chattanooga.
1: Yeah, loyalty to the program. I love that.
0: Third and a yard. Give Garcia, and boy, going to be spun close to the first down. We'll see. Needed the 38. If the spot on the far side of the field is on,
1: we've got it.
0: Let's see. They haven't motioned to move the chains yet. First down. Dogs do pick up a Wingate Power first down. And now they'll move the chains. Put it on the 38-yard line. Didn't get it by much, but didn't need much. Knopf and Key to the right. Zamore to the left. Back is Garcia. And Hayes in the gun here. He'll take the snap. Quarterback draw. Hayes going to run and run into traffic as he gets up near the 40-yard line. Going to get about two. Teams have seen him run this enough that they've got somebody home waiting for that.
1: Well, that play works a little bit better when you throw the ball.
0: Right.
1: And if you're only going to throw the ball once every 15, 20 plays.
0: Very true. If your drop back is essentially a drop back just to run a QB draw,
1: yeah,
0: instead of a drop back to throw the football much, eventually they're going to realize what you're doing.
1: Well, as a middle linebacker, you don't respect having to go into a drop because you know he's going to run it.
0: Gain of two, second down, 8, line of scrimmage of 40. Hayes in the gun, going to play fake and drop to throw. Hayes guns it down the seam. Sliding attempt by Whit Hopgood, can't hang on. Down around the 42, 43-yard line. And it wasn't Hopgood either. It was Michael Lorino out of the backfield.
1: Kate,
0: my bad.
1: Yeah, first of all,
0: catchable ball, but a ball that needs to not be thrown behind him like that.
1: Yeah, that was a circle trail. That's a big-time play for us out of that formation. And number one, you can't underthrow it. And number two, you can't drop that. Those are plays in games like this you cannot miss.
0: Third down and 8. Abijah Webb back in the game. He goes to the right. One receiver left, a two-back set, Lorino and Garcia. Third down, 8, line of scrimmage to 40, Hayes in the gun. 7:45 left to go in the third. Hayes claps the hands, takes the snap, drops the throw. He slipped footing-wise for a moment. Now rolling out, slips one tackle, another, first down and more, and tumbles into Chattanooga territory. Dragged down as he falls inside the 45-yard line at about the 43. Justin Gilmore, the defensive end on that side, coming from behind the play to make the stop. A huge Wingate Power first down.
1: Hey, great individual effort by him. And now that you're inside the 45, this might be four down territory.
0: All right, Hayes in the gun. Three backs back there with him. He'll clap the hands, give first back Garcia. And, boy, he'll twist through tackles, spin through, and pick up, grind out about 5-6 yards on the play.
1: Yeah, they had 10 guys in the box in that play. I love watching that kid play. He plays tough.
0: I mean, he made contact right at the line of scrimmage and twisted and dragged people for 5.
1: Yeah, and the fact that he's only 200 pounds is even more impressive.
0: Second down and 5. Line of scrimmage, the 38 of Chattanooga. Zamore to the right. Abdullah to the left. Hayes in the gun. The backs are Knopf and Garcia. Q takes the snap and now going to follow. Going to run an option to the near side. And we're not going to get much. Run out of bounds on the near side of the field by Jaden Nelson, the defensive back on that side.
1: That's great.
0: Much at all.
1: Yeah, great discipline by their defense into the boundary.
0: Abdullah will leave. Third down and 4. They did give him a yard. They need the 33. Line of scrimmage, the 37. Key and Knopf to the right. Zamore to the left. The back, Garcia. Hayes in the gun. You're in two down here in all likelihood. Little slow-developing draw. Garcia has it. Tries to get untracked and can't quite, as he's going to get positive yards down around the 36, but end up with a gain of maybe a yard and a half.

0: that'll send us to a media stoppage. Take it along with them. Dogs continue to be their own worst enemy on offense. 5:11 to go in the third. 6-0 Mocs on the Citadel Bulldogs Radio Network.
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0: 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Exercise in frustration offensively continues here. It is a 6-0 game. I mean, this game has been so much about it. Dogs have 125 yards total offense at this point. Chattanooga has 144, which is about 30 more than Charleston Southern had 2 weeks ago in regulation the entire game. The Dogs defensively have strung together a couple of gems, and at least so far don't anything to show for it.
2: No question. And the biggest challenge you have as a defensive player in this situation, there is a lot of football left, close to 20 minutes, is keeping your eye disciplined and not trying to get outside the scheme to make a turnover or make something happen. We just need to keep our poise and go on from there.
0: Punt return for a touchdown, the only points in this game to this point. Chattanooga's offense back out there. Been slightly better than the Citadel's, but not really, by 19 yards or so. But here they start on their 39-yard line after the Dogs again. And that was their deepest penetration of the game, I might add, and they come up short on fourth down. Back is Journey Weish. Alberson in the gun. Four-man front for the Dogs. They move from left to right, does Chattanooga. Alberson claps the hands, takes the snap, gives Journey Weish and to Marcus Elam right there. Nope, not going anywhere. Jahari Mosley right there also. Gain of a yard, maybe.
2: You could tell he was coached on that play when the H-back went opposite. He came in off the edge and just made a beautiful play right there.
0: Great to see both Genie and Russ Russell, the parents of Rhett Russell, the director of football operations here for the Dogs. And, of course, one of the personnel directors also is Alberson and company. Face second down, 9. Dogs showing blitz. 4 wideouts, 1 left, 3 right. Back is Weish. Alberson in the gun. Claps the hands, takes the snap. All out blitz coming. Alberson is blasted at the end of it, and he chucks it out of bounds, far side of the field.
2: Another
0: and,
2: great.
0: Boy, once again, Jahari Mosley coming off the edge.
2: Another great call by Coach Jackson, overloading to their left side, and great coverage in the secondary as well.
0: Third down and 9. They're going to check Kaiser back into the game. To the sideline comes Bussman. Chattanooga leading 6-0. Third quarter winding away. 4:26 left in it. Back is Journey Weish. Two receivers right, one to the left. Alberson in the gun. Four-man front for the Dogs. Alberson claps the hands, drops to throw. Four-man rush. Alberson under pressure and slung to the ground inside the 30-yard line. And there to do the slinging, Bo Shugarts. Huge loss. It'll be fourth down.
2: Golly, bum, our defense is playing their tail off today.

0: position changer, my friend, as the punting unit is on.
1: They lost 12 yards in that drive.
0: Right, that'll be Jehu, and then Braylon North awaits his punt at the Citadel 20. High snap comes, gets away, a beauty, a spiraling kick, sending North backpedaling. Fields at about the 9, far side of the field, met immediately, and going to be spun down by 3-4 tacklers right there. Well covered by Chattanooga. Dogs offense about to come back on the field, and will have a considerable amount of field to navigate here. This one's really been all about defense both sides. You know, when you look back, Robbie, at the fact that the only points on the board, as this becomes a media stoppage, was a punt return.
1: Yeah, this is a game where you just have to have patience. You got to rely on your coaching,
0: right.
1: Have eye discipline, and then we're going to have to take a shot offensively,
0: right.
1: Get a chunk play, because driving against their front seven is going to be tough for us.
0: All right, stoppage of time. Easy for me to say, or apparently not. A stoppage of time on the field, a media timeout. We take it along with them. 3:43 left to go third quarter. 6-0 Mocs, and the Dogs about to have it back 88 yards from pay dirt. Back with more after this on the Citadel Bulldogs Radio Network.
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0: yards with the football. They have it on their 12. They'll move from right to left. 3:43 left to go. Quarter three, 6-0 Chattanooga on the RCM Landscapes board. It is Quentin Hayes back out to direct the attack here. The backs are Noth and Garcia. Dogs start on their 12, and here's Hayes play faking to Garcia and keeping himself, taking it off to the right, and going to get decent yardage, tumbling forward to about the 16-yard line. Right here, let's pause for identification. We're back in 15 seconds on the Citadel Bulldogs Radio Network. Hayes takes the snap, going to give to Garcia, loses the football and has it stripped away by Chattanooga, who comes out of there with it. My goodness, didn't see exactly. It's Ryan Bell who comes out of there with it.
1: Chattanooga.
2: Really on the field. The fumble recovered by the defense while he was down. First down, Chattanooga.
0: Boy, that's about as disastrous an outcome as you could have right there, Robbie.
3: Similar situation in the first quarter when we had a little miscommunication on the option, and yeah, that's inexcusable right there.
0: Boy, so Chattanooga primed here. They have it right at what was the line of scrimmage, the 12, the Dogs 12. Alberson and company going to try to capitalize on the gift. We'll have Lollin and Journey Weish in the game. They'll flank Alberson right and left. Two receivers set. They send Bussman in motion left. And Alberson in the gun, four-man front for the Dogs. Turns, gives Lollin running left. He'll be untouched. Take it all the way to the end zone. Nobody even laid a glove on him. Not sure what happened there, but a touchdown makes it a 12-0 game. And, boy, the Dogs paid the price for that turnover immediately.
3: Yeah, we're selling out up front, which you have to do on this side of the field, and they just ran what we call non-zone, outside zone to their left and just walked in.
0: That is, I think, by far the longest run play they've had the entire game, by the way.
3: Yeah.
0: 12 yards off to the left.
3: At some point, defensively, I mean, you can't play at the level we have the entire game. Offensively, we've got to get something going.
0: Kelly to try to make it a two-score game here. The snap is now in the spot, and the kick is on target and good. Boy, the Dogs turn it over, and I mean, Chattanooga makes them pay on one play, and that is a real deflator. The good news, you got 18 minutes and 1 second left to go here. The bad news, you're still searching for any kind of offensive consistency that you can go and finish a drive, hence the zero on the board.
3: Yeah, a lot of football left. I wouldn't be surprised if Nick doesn't come in this next series.
0: Change the tempo up a little bit.
3: Yeah, well, just from a confidence standpoint
0: right.
3: As well. I mean, we've moved the ball with him, similar like we did at in Charlotte. And
0: that's Armentano and Noth to await the kick of Jude Kelly. Boy, the Dogs, you know, gave up the other touchdown on that punt return. And then, after a turnover, in your own red zone, a disastrous fumble. Kelly's kick is in the air, going to sail over the head of Noth and bounce beyond the first of two L's in Bulldogs down there in the blue-painted end zone to the right. 3:01 to go in the third. And the offense going to go back to the drawing board and see if they can come up with a drive here. Badly in need of points now, trailing two scores. Defense deserves better than to be in a 13-0 hole. And it is Billups who is going to come on and captain the ship, it would appear, yes.
3: Hey, get a score on this drive.
0: Right.
3: I mean, a lot of football left.
0: You got a lot of game left, right.
3: A lot of football left.
0: You've got to start making some things happen offensively. Billups in the gun. They have it on the 25 in motion, north, left to right. And now Billups, after a play fake, rolls out far side, guns it down the field, got his man Zamore up near the 39-yard line. And bang to the turf by Zion Rutledge at the 39.
3: Nice job on that little waggle route with the corner. Route with the inside guy.
0: Put it on the 37, actually. Sorry, Rob.
3: No, you're fine. That was a good call on first down.
0: As a Wingate Power first down. They'll move the chains, line of scrimmage to 37. They'll break the huddle, come to the line. Key goes to the right. It'll be North and Zamora coming left. Phillips in the gun. The back is Garcia. And Phillips takes the snap. Now a little toss play. North misdirection. And a flag flies in from behind the play. A lot of things happening there. Not many of them good.
3: Probably going to be
0: no gain. He actually lost a yard and a half, but a flag flew in behind it, which is equally not good most of the time.
2: Holding. Right. Offense. Yeah. Number 77. 10-yard penalty. Replay first down.
0: That's the Dogs are going to be behind the sticks here again. 2:13 to go in the third. Been a frustrating day offensively. And honestly, you know, in overtime, of course, you have the shorter field. The circumstances of overtime a little bit different. But offense didn't really finish drives well a couple of weeks ago either.
3: No. It's been this right here is a good screen down. Let's see what we do.
0: Phillips in the gun, first and 20. Line of scrimmage now is at 27. And Nick going to keep it himself. And but Chattanooga was just right there. Four defenders right there waiting for him as he got to the corner. No gain on the play. It looks like, to some extent, the Dogs have had, you know, some limited success offensively, but the drives just haven't turned into anything. But Chattanooga's done a really good job defensively here. Both teams have.
3: No question.
0: All right, they'll break the huddle. Zamora goes to the right. It'll be Key to the left. Noth will be slotted left. We've seen more of Key the last two games. And Abdullah has kind of played flip-flopping back and forth. Back to throw Phillips, and now Phillips, as the pocket starts to collapse and there was nobody in front of him, going to run and gain a good bit of that penalty yardage back, getting it back across the 35, but it's going to bring about a third, and the Dogs are going to need a bunch. Christian Ozane made the stop.
3: It's like third and 12.
0: More manageable than third and 22, I guess.
3: Yeah. Yeah, he did a good job pulling that down, making something out of nothing.
0: Third quarter winding away. 38 seconds left to go in it. Key right, Zamora left. Two back set. Hey, it's Phillips, I should say, in the gun. Play fakes, back to throw. Boy, under pressure. I mean, that pressure was on him as he got the football. That was Justin Gilmore. He had no chance on the play. Came right around the left edge, and I mean, as quickly as Phillips could take that snap and get back there.
3: He was there.
0: The defender was there. Third quarter going to wind away, going to be fourth down. Another offensive possession yields a goose egg. And we'll get to the final 15 minutes of this one. And the Dogs still looking for some offensive consistency in this one. Three quarters in the books. 13-0 game in favor of the visitors. Back after this on the Citadel Bulldogs Radio Network.
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0: Still looking three quarters of the way. scoreboard here. Robbie, did you ever try this sumo wrestling thing they're doing down there on the field?
3: No, I've done some wrestling, but not sumo wrestling.
0: I'll tell you a crazy story. When I worked at AAA baseball, you know, part of the fan experience in stadium promotion and stuff, they had a sumo race where two contestants out of the stands would put those sumo suits on and they'd run around the bases, which is hard to do in the middle of summer with that big old sumo suit on.
3: I can imagine.
0: And then they'd get to the end of it, and somebody'd win a prize or whatever, and they'd bump each other, kind of knock each other down. But one night, the guy who managed our team, Dave Miley, and I, a few hours after the game, we were still there, kind of hanging around the ballpark, having a couple of pops. And we went out there for the fun of it and put those costumes on. I don't recommend it.
3: Yeah, the last time I wrestled, I was at the Big Apple over West Ashley. That was years ago.
0: Yeah, we went out and kind of messed around on the field a little bit, and we ended up kind of getting some good-natured, hey, get out of here, you guys, from the security folks there at the ballpark. We're just out there having fun. And, you know, baseball is really a sport where everybody goofs around so much anyway.
3: Yeah, yeah.
0: And so, yeah, Dave Miley and I sumo wrestled. For the record, he lost. Punting unit coming on, boy. We've said that too many times. It'll be Jack Weil this time with what wind there's been, at least in the direction it has been blowing, would be at his back. Right now, flag at a bit of a standstill over there, just kind of gusting around.
3: Yeah, Jack needs to get a big one off here.
0: Kaiser, who has a punt return for a score. In fact, those were the only points in the game until the Dogs turned it over a few minutes ago, and it resulted in the 12-yard touchdown. But Kaiser had that punt return very early in the game. Beautiful kick by Weil, spiraler that Kaiser goes to his right to field. Boom! Down he goes inside the 20-yard line. Goodness gracious, Nick Mirabella. He didn't bring the whooping stick. He brought the tree.
3: That was a big hit. That's exactly what we need to get a little bit of energy on this drive. A turnover on this drive would go a long ways. Still got a lot of football left.
0: All right, Alberson and company back out there. And to their credit, boy, the Dogs' D has held them in check, too. Going to be a two-back set. So we're going to see a different back. This one will be Harrison Bay Bowie. It'll be his first snap of the game. He is flanking. Alberson on his right side. The give is going to be to Bay Bowie, who's going to push the pile forward up across the 20-yard line barely. Get a couple, two and a half maybe on the play.
3: I've just been so impressed with our defensive line, our linebacker play today.
0: Right. Gain is very short, and we have a banged up Chattanooga player lying on the field.
3: Looks like he hurt his arm.
0: See if we can pick the number up for you here. But an injury timeout keeps the timeout coordinator, or is he going to go grab the clock?
7: Injury timeout.
0: Yeah, there he goes. The clock guy headed out there. You know what that means. They take a media timeout. We take a media timeout. 14:33 left to go in this one. 13-0 Chattanooga. Back after this on the Citadel Bulldogs Radio Network.
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0: Johnson Haygood. Chattanooga in front 13-0, and boy, the Dogs in need of a stop here, down two scores. Chattanooga will face a second down and 7 once this timeout concludes. The banged up player for the Mocs was Nick Paul, one of their O linemen. Came to the sideline. They were looking at one of the arms, I think the right arm.
3: Yeah, it looked like he injured his hand.
0: Dogs defense back out there, and Chattanooga huddling near the numbers, near side of the field. Sorry, Robbie.
3: No, you're fine. Situations like this, we need to have something go in our favor.
0: All right, Journey Weish going to be the back. Alberson out of the gun. Schumann goes to the right. Schumann, I should say, goes to the left, and they send Bussman to the right. Second down, they need 7. Close to 7 from the 21. Alberson takes a snap, gives Weish, and Weish running into the stack, gets into the open far side of the field, and going to be tripped up from the backside by Zeb Strope, and he falls forward. Boy, he was just a step from breaking it there.
3: Yeah, we're selling out on the run. We're in a 50 defense right there with the safety screw down, and in that situation, if he gets loose, you've got a big play.
0: Put it on the 42-yard line. First down for Chattanooga. You see Landon Strickland come to the sideline. They'll break the huddle and go into the right. Jaden George, he'll stack over there with Bussman. Schumann to the left. Back is Weish. Alberson in the gun. Man in motion across the formation. Turns, gives Weish, and once again will rumble into the secondary and fall forward, picking up 5 with the ball falling at the 47-yard line.
3: Yeah, with the number of snaps we played on defense, this is when they start to lean on you, start to wear on you.
0: Now we're in the fourth quarter. Dogs in a 2-score hole. 13-14, clock on the move. Dogs need a stop here.
3: Need to punch that ball out.
0: Chattanooga taking all the time in the world. Why wouldn't they? They'll break the huddle and come to the line. Three receivers going to come to the left. They'll go from a pistol set this time. Double check numbers for you. Is that Harrison Bay Bowie, and he'll get the carry. And now Bay Bowie going to come to the left side and rumble across midfield. Double check.
9: Harrison Bay Bowie,
0: the ball carrier. Yeah, it was Bay Bowie. Take it all the way into Citadel territory to the 46-yard line.
3: Yeah, great job by him cutting it all the way back.
0: Zeb Strope. When Strope's making stops on run plays,
3: that's not good.
0: Absolutely. And Chattanooga, as you were just talking about, trying to start leaning on the Dogs a bit here. Going to the right is Schumann. They'll put Bussman in a slot to the right. Tight formation left. Two back set here. And the give, this is Lollin. And Lollin back in the game. Going to rumble off to the left and going to pick up 7-8 yards. Yeah, they're starting to grind at you a little bit here now.
3: Yeah, what they're doing is they're double teaming both of our inside techniques. They call that a duo technique. And then the quarterback's just reading that in and seeing how he's playing it. And right there, they've got a good bit of movement on us.
0: Line of scrimmage, the 30. That's a huge win on first down as they get 8. Second down and 2. They'll break the huddle. One receiver comes out of the pack to the left. Pistol set, Bay Bowie, the deeper back in it. The turn, the give to Bay Bowie. Starts left and going to carry it left and push his way down around the 35. More than enough for a first down. They'll move the chain to the 11:24 to play.
9: Number 96, Brandon.
0: Dogs have been such a stout game opponent defensively, but Chattanooga starting to impose their will a little bit here.
3: Yeah, at this point in time, sometimes you try to do too much rather than getting just believing what your coaches are asking you to do. And
0: two receivers left, one to the right. The back is Lawlin. Halverson claps the hands, takes the snap, gives Lawlin. He's going to run it right up the gut. And this time will be held to a relatively short gain, falling to about the 33. But now they're in a position to make this a three-score game here as the ball is parked at about the Citadel 32.
3: And, you know, you've got also, Brian, look at the fact that they're playing four running backs.
0: Right.
3: I mean, they roll them in fresh.
0: Zion Brown made the stop on the previous play. They'll break the huddle again. Bussman goes to the right. Schumann to the left. And now the deep back in this pistol set is the guy getting the ball. That is Lawlin. And Lawlin going to be dropped this time right near the line of scrimmage. Might have gotten half a yard. Twisting left. But the Dogs had a bunch of guys at home. And among those in on the stop, Jahari Mosley. We've called his name a lot today. He's been busy.
3: Yeah.
0: Third down. They need about six. Six and a half.
3: That's the money down right here. We get them.
0: 9:49 to go. It's money time here.
3: Yeah. I'm eager to see what they do offensively if they throw the ball right, or just continue running.
0: Schumann and Bussman go to the right. Bay Bowie and Lall in the backs. Flanking Halverson, who will take the snap. Give Bay Bowie. And Bay Bowie to be brought down short of the first down marker, but not by much. That'll depend on the spot, too. He is going to be just short, I think. But, I mean, he got way more when you consider
3: he should have been
0: they had a
3: the
0: shot
3: backfield
0: at him, you know, right at the line of scrimmage or before it even.
3: Yeah.
0: Fourth
3: yeah
0: and one. And they're going to send the heavies in there. Going to try to run it right at him, it would appear. This is 1-2 where Halverson is a good runner in his own right.
3: Yeah,
0: Lawlin will be the back.
3: Don't jump off sides here.
0: Right, fourth down and one. Halverson in the gun. And he'll turn, give this Lawlin, and Lawlin, after making initial contact, going to run away from everybody and take it home. Boy, it looked like they were going to stop him short of the first down. And, Robbie, not only did that not happen, but from the hit and wrap standpoint, nobody got the memo on that. Broke loose to the left and took it home for a score.
3: Yeah, you know, once again, when you're selling out on the run and we had him in the backfield short of the fourth down, give the kid credit. He bounced all the way to our left, and our defensive end lost edge contained there as well as the corner.
0: Well, that has effectively sucked the oxygen out of the building here.
3: Yeah, I mean, give them credit. They've made plays.
0: Right, 19-0 game becomes 20 as the extra point is knocked through there. Dogs don't have any answers, and there are some questions, and they're generally all on the offensive side of the ball. Defense has fought a gallant fight and, you know, maybe wearing down at this point. But with 8:32 to play, a media stoppage, and the Dogs in a world of hurt here. It's 20-0. 8:32 left. Back after this on the Citadel Bulldogs Radio Network.
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0: 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Right, 8:32 to play, and the story continues to be, you know, no pun intended, no offense, as in no offense for the Dogs here. Defense has fought valiantly much of the day, but might be running out of gas. And Robbie, I don't know, they just haven't had any answers, you know.
3: Yeah, it's frustrating to say the least, especially when you're a defensive player and you has played as well as we right. did for 3.5 quarters. And, you know, give UTC credit. They're patient and they're just going to run the football. I mean, neither offense has thrown the ball downfield but right. once each the entire game. And, you know, you just can't win if you cannot execute and throw right. the football in the middle of the field and do 1+1 things in the passing game, because up front they're very talented.
0: Right. I mean, eventually, they wear you down, and that may be what happened on that previous drive.
3: Yeah, we just sold out. I mean, the kids right. played their tail off on that. We just sold out and lost edge contain on the right side, and then as well as the corner. He peeked in the backfield and got sucked inside, and he just bounced it.
0: Kelly about to kick it back. North awaiting it. They're going to short kick this one. Where Armand Tano going to come up and did signal fair catch and will be put down at about the 23-yard line or so.
3: But Brian, tell me if I'm wrong. They've got 229 of offense right now. I mean, we've given up like less than 400 yards in the last two games defensively.
0: Right, combined.
3: Yeah, and this is a good football team.
0: That's the great news. The terrible news is you have 142 yards yourself, you know.
3: And the repeating thing is special teams giving up a kickoff return right. and a punt return.
0: It is going to be Billups to run the offense here. Two receivers stacked to the left, two stacked to the right. The back is Garcia, first and 10 Dogs. They start on their 25. Billups takes a snap, guns far side of the field. This is caught. Braylon North up near the 30-yard line, just across it at the boundary. They'll put it down right there for a gain of 5. Dogs right back on the ball with 8:22 to play. Second down and 5. Two receivers right, two to the left. Billups in the gun. Four-man front again for Chattanooga, which leads 20-0. Back to throw. Billups has all kinds of time. Now flushed out of the pocket to the right side. And Billups chucks this down the field incomplete toward the near sideline. Abijah Webb was the nearest guy to it. But chasing C.J. Smith from the backside with bad intent, so to speak. And it'll be third down. They'll need about 5.
3: I don't even know what his option was on that. We had two guys go deep on the outside, which were covered. And I didn't understand what the two inside receivers were doing just then.
0: Right. But he had a defensive end hot on his heels, too.
3: Yeah, he did.
0: 7:59 to play. Boy, the Dogs in a world of hurt here, trailing 20-0. Zamora left, two receivers right. Billups in the gun. The back is Garcia. And Billups takes a snap, backs to throw. Billups guns it down the field. Leaping catch upfield. And spinning up near the 40-yard line, Derek Key. And Key hadn't been involved as much in the offense, though we've seen him get more and more snaps the last couple of weeks. Ozane on the stop. And a Wingate Power first down, put it out at the 45. 7:34, though, left to go in the game. Got to get some things done in a hurry here. Back to throw Billups, airing it out, far side of the field. Down there, Zamora, flag flies, and you're going to get a pass interference. Ismael Zamora, the intended target, running down the far sideline was, you know, effectively.
3: Once again.
2: Pass interference. Defense, number 27.
0: Yeah, it was
2: 15-yard penalty. Automatic first down.
0: mugged by DJ Adams. I was waiting for the official. Since he wasn't going to say mugged, I wanted to call it accurately.
3: Yeah, yeah. I mean, once again, you've got to challenge these guys when they're packing the bat.
0: That's the first time we've seen the Dogs do anything like throwing the ball downfield the entire game.
3: Yeah, and you have to do that to make them at least respect it.
0: Abdullah to the right, Abijah Webb, or Abdullah to the left, Abijah Webb comes to the right. Noth in a slot to the left, Billups in the gun, back is Garcia. First and 10 Dogs, they have it on the Chattanooga 40. Back to throw Billups, now quarterback draw, races out of there. And boy, going to be upended as he crosses the 35 for Chattanooga. Doing the upending was LaRon Robinson. Gain of about 6 on the play, put it on the 34, 7:08, clock on the move, Dogs back on the ball. Webb to the right, Abdullah, or Webb to the left, Abdullah to the right. I don't know why I keep getting that mixed up. Billups in the gun. Garcia flanking him left. Back to throw Billups. And again, chased out of the pocket and going to be tripped up from the backside. Well, the D lineman did a good job to get one of the mitts out there and grab the leg on his way by Orlando Daniels. Gain of a yard, third down and about 3. And the Dogs having it at the 33. This might be their deepest penetration of the game. Billups in the gun here. Third down 3 at the 33. And Nick takes a snap, drops the throw, delay blitz coming, guns it, near side, got Webb inside the 30 at the 29. That will be enough for a Wingate Power first down. Momentum of defenders drove him backward on outside of the 30, but now this is officially the deepest penetration of the game for the Dogs. Put it on the Chattanooga 29, 5:57 to go. Billups dropping into the gun. 3 wideouts go to the left, 1 to the right. The back is Garcia. Clock on the move, 5:49. Billups takes a snap, backs to throw, swings it out of the backfield. Garcia, they trace from the backside, can't get him, but he runs into traffic, and that backside pursuit slowed him just enough, Robbie, that it couldn't help. He couldn't get to the outside.
3: Yeah, yeah. And they're rotating a lot of kids as we have, and they're staying fresh.
0: Gain of a yard, second down 9 with 5:23 to play. 2 receivers left, 2 to the right. Billups takes a snap, drops to throw. Billups guns over the middle of the field. This is Garcia and Gavin. Going to get it down around the 23-yard line, but be well short. And it'll be third down. They need the 19 here, so you're looking at third, 4.5 maybe. Spotted between the 23 and 4. Billups and company on the ball. You're definitely in 2 down. Third down, long 4 here. 4:48 to go. Back is Garcia. Billups in the gun. They motion Noth. Now the toss to Noth going left. And boy, Braylon, as that was read well from the edge over there on that side. Braylon held to a very short game. Keyshawn Jackson, one of those from the corner, coming on to slow the play. Really no gain. And it'll be fourth down again. Dogs have turned it over on downs. A field goal unit out there. And it's going to be Evan Kiley to attempt from 41 yards with 4:15 to play. Weil holds. Snap, spot, kick is on the way. And the kick is no good, wide to the right. Dogs have done really nothing right offensively today.
3: I don't know why we kicked there. There's 4 minutes left in the game.
0: Right.
3: You will have to have 3 touchdowns. A field goal does you nothing there.
0: Yeah, so come away empty-handed again. That'll send us to immediate timeout. We'll take one along with them. 4:03 left on what has become a bit of a forgettable day for the Dogs so far. We'll see if they can make it memorable over the last 4:03 when we come back. Back after this on the Citadel Bulldogs Radio Network.
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0: Jason and Robbie Briggs, along with our spotter, Braden Vaya, back. Sean Vaya is in the booth also. Good to see him.
1: Who else we got back there?
0: Turn around looking. As we're back in our Bourne United radio booth, where it's a 4:03 showing up there on the clock, Robbie, and the Dogs just have absolutely nothing to show for this game offensively whatsoever.
2: Yeah.
0: It's just been a frustrating day on the offensive side of the ball.
2: Well, when you look at UTC and the games that they've played defensively, they're stout. Up front,
0: right.
2: They're stout, and it's a bad matchup for us. They're rotating multiple kids in on the defensive line, and, you know, like you said, their linebacker crew is solid as well,
0: right.
2: And we just have not been able to advance the ball down the field either.
0: All right, so they have it on the 23-yard line with 4:03 to play and a three-score lead. It's 20-0. And Alberson going to have a number of skill guys back there with him once they get ready to go here. Media timeout is wrapping up. But, yeah, it's been, and the Dogs have to get right back at it against a juggernaut South Carolina State team on the road next week, too.
2: And trust me, they will not feel sorry for us.
0: You better pack your offense to go up there.
2: Yeah, they will not feel sorry for us whatsoever.
0: All right, timeout coordinator headed off of the field. Again, a tip of the cap to our studio operators in both Columbia as well as Sumter today, WDXY, AM, and FM in Sumter, and, of course, 100.7 The Point and MakeThePointRadio.com in Columbia. Here is Weiss breaking to the outside and into the open. Across midfield, 40, 30, and run out of bounds inside the 30-yard line. Journey Weiss busts one the long way and takes it all the way to the Citadel 29, far side of the field, got to the edge, and there was nobody home.
2: Yeah, this is when they just wear down on you.
0: Right.
2: And defensively.
0: Peyton Betts had to run him down and save a touchdown. Now, this game is going to look like it's more lopsided than it is from a score perspective because the Dogs are just out of gas, I think, here. And is this still Alberson? I'll double-check and get that for you in a moment. It is. And the give, again, is to Weiss. This time the Dogs are waiting for that. And Weiss, who busted one on the previous play, going to be held to no gain this time. That's, you're going to have to regroup in a hurry, though. That South Carolina State team is no joke. Of course, I was talking about both Columbia and Sumter, our network affiliates, but also a huge tip of the cap to the venerable Joe Mack, who runs this game on the network end here in Charleston. We have executed our offense, I don't want to say flawlessly here, but Joe has executed the board flawlessly. All right, Alberson in the gun, turns, gives this off. This is a new back. Pick this number up for you here in just a moment. I think it was Malachi Jeffries. We'll double check. That's going to send us, whatever the heck that was, going to send us with the Dogs taking a timeout, or did Chattanooga take it?
3: Clock operator, please put 2 minutes, 29 seconds. Thank you.
0: So 2:29 to go. Timeout on the field, though, and we wait to see if the guy in red goes out there, and so far he doesn't. This was an important game for the Dogs, Robbie. I mean, this was a game that, you know, you're kind of in a bit of a crossroads of sorts. And so far, I mean, the defense, I'd give them A minuses, I guess, now,
2: yeah,
0: because
2: yeah,
0: it's gotten a little worn down.
2: Well, from a physicality standpoint, that's what you had to worry about early
0: right
2: on. And we matched with them early on. But offensively, we didn't counter. And it was not a good matchup for us offensively.
0: T.J. Worthy now the back in a pistol set for Chattanooga. Third down, 6. They have it on the Dogs 25. Turn and no keeping is Alberson, and he's into the open with nobody home. And he's going to do what anyone would do and take it all the way to the blue painted end zone. And this game that already has been at minimal unattractive just got ugly. offense has just officially turned into a nightmare for the Dogs.
2: Yeah, a lot of tired guys out there. They played a lot of snaps on defense, which is unfortunate because the score does not indicate how well we've played on defense.
0: 2:22 to play, and Jude Kelly trying to add the 27th point, and the Dogs have not even been inside the 30-yard line of Chattanooga in this game. Snap spot, kick is through there, kick is good, and with 2:22 to play, it is a rout, 27 to nothing. You watch the timeout coordinator, who again, for the time being, remains on the sideline. Coming up, we'll have our Citadel Graduate College postgame show. We'll get Maurice Drayton's thoughts on this one. I would think that he would have some concerns about, you know, how the Dogs have played offensively today. And we, again, no timeout coordinator going onto the field, so I think they'll spend the media timeout when we get to the two-minute warning, so they don't want to go there now. And as a result, the Chattanooga kick team and Dogs receiving units back out there. And Robbie's headed down to take the wireless mic. He'll bring us Coach Drayton from the field. And when you get down there, turn all your ear gear on, and we'll bring you up from the field. Kick is going to be a short one that's going to take a bounce. Better get on that, and the Dogs do. At about the 31-yard line. They kind of pooched that up short, and Nick Armentano had to barrel up there and land on top of it. That's a live football past 10 yards. It's been an absolute nightmare, frustrating game for the Dogs offensively. I mean, you can't even really put it in words. They've just accomplished very, very little. We do have 13 first downs in the game, but boy, not many of them in the same drives. We do have a turnover, which proved extraordinarily costly. Fumble at the 12-yard line, which was turned into a touchdown a play later. And Billups and company back out there. We'll double check. It is Billups. Lorino is his back. Now he swings it to Lorino out of the backfield, and Michael going to take it upfield across the 30 to about the 32, and all things considered, the play covered a number of yards vertically, but only gained one north to south. Second down, 9. 2 minutes to go, and that'll send us as whistles blow.
3: The game has reached the 2-minute timeout.
0: And I think our media timeout coordinator going to head out there at the 2-minute warning. Yeah, that's what he's doing. He's getting it all queued up there. All right, 2 minutes left in this one. Dogs sure look to be in the fast lane to 1-3. Back with more after this on the Citadel Bulldogs Radio Network.
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0: going a little hurry up here. And they have it now up near the 48-yard line. And they'll send three wideouts to the right. One receiver goes to the left. Billups in the gun with a single back flanking him right. And that back is Lorino. Haven't seen Sebastian Boyle at all. Four-man rush for Chattanooga. Billups throws underneath. This is Lorino. And a nice solo tackle made. Coming up out of the secondary. That time was LaRon Robinson, who's made a couple of those. And it's going to bring about third and two from the 50-yard line. Robbie, I hear you down on the field. And Billups in the gun here. Third down and two from midfield. Back to throw, Billups going to tuck and run, and he'll have first down yardage and more. Crashes through tackles, takes it all the way down around the 30-yard line, has a helmet knocked off, brought down at the 31. Wow, second effort. And then he lost the headgear, too. Robbie, you with me?
1: I am. Great competitive spirit.
0: Is that Billups
1: right
0: who took a seat at the end of all that?
1: He did, as well as their defensive player. I don't have his number in front of me.
0: Flag lying on the field over there, too.
1: I think it was a head-to-head contact type situation.
0: And Billups seated around the 27-yard line, far side of the field, and the defensive player, whose number I can't see, closer to up around the 32.
1: I think Nick's fine.
0: Gavin Helton.
1: Yeah.
0: And it's Gavin Helton who, and he's coming off now. Double check, too. Yeah, Gavin Helton. Thanks to Braden Via, who doing his usual excellent work spotting the game. We'll see what the officials
2: there is
0: tell
2: no
0: us.
2: Foul for targeting.
0: Okay.
2: The quarterback was a runner. The defender not hit him with the crown of the helmet.
0: Okay, thank you very little.
2: Yeah. First down for the Citadel. Number eight has to go out of the game for one play.
0: Oh, yeah, helmet came off. Hey, that ref mic feed is good. One thing had to go well today, right, Robbie?
1: Yeah, no question.
0: Yeah.
1: I mean, we...
2: The previous play is under video review.
1: Yeah, the one thing I like about Nick is, even though the game's out of reach, he's still competing and playing his tail off.
0: Right. And you're down there to field perspective, standing in the end zone. By the way, so you can tell me about the view from those suites down there, that what are they, the Bud Light section or something like that?
1: Yeah, I think they call it the Blue Zone.
0: Yeah, the Blue Zone. There we go.
1: Yeah, it's actually really nice. They got TVs here. They got fans. They got an open bar behind us. They've got catering for everybody here. I think they charge a little uptick on your ticket, and you have an option to book these for different games.
0: Yeah, that's pretty cool. That's new this year, of course. And, you know, we're in an age now, Robbie, where, you know, I mean, you're going to see more and more concerts held in these college football venues. And you're going to see anything that can that helps generate funds, man. That's what it's all about. That's the fuel on which the machine runs, right?
1: It really is. You know, specifically, you know, when you're paying players and, you know, you've got the NIL and those type things, you got to find money anywhere you can get it.
0: Right.
1: And, you know, the Brigadier Foundation, those guys do an amazing job, as well as the Alumni Association and, you know, the Citadel Football Association. We do all we can for the guys, as well as the other sports, you know, throughout the school.
0: Yeah. A 101 to go here.
2: After video review, there was targeting on the play. Defense, number four. Penalty will be enforced half the distance. Number four is disqualified for the rest of the game.
1: That's going to be unfortunate for that young man.
0: Yeah, so they're going to toss A.J. Wallace out of the game.
1: And he didn't do that on purpose. I mean, he was just going there playing hard, you know.
2: Play clock operator.
0: Now the Dogs will take it.
2: 1 minute, 4 seconds on the game clock.
0: And the half the distance going to give the Dogs easily their best penetration of the day. And it puts it all the way down on the 15-yard line. Quentin Hayes, by the way, back out there. And, of course, as they mentioned a moment ago, Nick had to come out for a play.

0: Texas.
1: Yeah, and, you know, I know he's frustrated with the punt return that ended up being the touchdown. And
0: here's Hayes faking a toss play to the near side, keeping and taking it around the left edge, sweeping his way all the way down inside the five, falling forward to about the three. And with 57 seconds left, going to be first and goal from there. Dogs get right back on the ball. Now they start the clock.
1: Yeah, that's a little toss-waggle play that he kept.
0: Hayes under center and turns, fakes a toss, going left. Boy, two guys there waiting for him this time.
1: Same exact play.
0: Yeah, you're fool us once, right? Dog's going to spend a timeout. Yeah, that was the old fool us once, but then there were two of them there waiting for the next time. Second timeout for the Dogs. C.J. Smith made the stop on the previous play. Robbie's on the field, and I, of course, am in our Bourne United radio booth. Robbie will have Coach Drayton's thoughts from the field in just a few. And I don't know where you go. I mean, you've just got to go back to work and find a way to finish drives, Robbie. And I mean, you've got to score points, man. As universal as that is, elementary, you've got to find a way to get on the scoreboard.
1: Yeah, and, you know, football's about matchups. You know, what they do offensively, running the football, they practice against that all through the spring and through the summer and whatnot. And, you know, it's just a man-on-man matchup. And then, you know, the punt return was a big gut punch for us.
0: Right. All right, so the Dogs back out there. And it's Hayes. And now they're going to direct snap this to Lorino. Going to try to take it up inside the gut with Hayes motioning out of there. Going to get it to around the 3-yard line and be stopped right there. 30, 29. They get back on the ball. Clock on the move. One Dogs timeout up there. Hayes in the gun and now a whistle. And what do we got?
1: The referee had to reset the ball on the hash. And I think we took a timeout.
2: Timeout. Chattanooga.
0: No, so that's
2: their first half.
0: Is it also? Yeah, it's third down.
1: Ball's in about 2.5, Brian.
0: Right. The Dogs at minimum trying to avoid being shut out here. That's a pretty thin goal to be playing for when, you know, coming into the game, your hope was you play well enough. This is a team you can beat. And I haven't seen anything this afternoon that would tell me the Dogs can't. That starts with finding a way to score some points.
1: Yeah. If you can't score points, it's going to snowball on you.
0: Right. Yeah, it doesn't take a rocket scientist to figure that one out, right? Three receivers right, one left. Third down and goal. Hayes in the gun. Dogs have it on the Chattanooga 3-yard line. Man in motion across the formation left to right. Hayes takes a snap, little shovel pass inside Hopgood, and he'll take it home. Touchdown. Quit Hopgood on a little shovel pass. Dogs sent three wideouts to the right, spread them out a little bit there. And Robbie, the play unfolded right in front of you. Kind of a cool play call.
1: Yeah.
0: Way too little, too late with 16 seconds left.
1: Yeah, of course they've got their second team in as well.
0: Right. Dogs going to leave the offense out there and try to cash. Two-point conversion here, it would appear. 27-6. One receiver to the right, one to the left. Deep back is Michael Lorino. Now a little reverse coming this way. Zamore going to get to the pylon, and the two-point conversion is good. Zamore coming across on a little toss sweep. And it's 27-8, but 16 seconds left here. Do finally dent the scoreboard. And we'll go out there and I'm sure attempt the onside kick and all those things because you play to the whistle all the time. But, man, between the punt return and that fumble that set him up at the 12-yard line, Robbie, the Dogs' balloon started to get deflated once this thing got to a two-score game.
1: As a defensive player, you know, you go through basically three quarters and not give up a point. It starts to wear on you, and you start to, try to do a little too much, trying to create turnovers and things such as that, and you get outside the scheme of what you're doing. But even on the runs that they had, we were just selling out inside, and they would bounce it, Brian, as you saw up top.

0: and then, you know, make a play to the outside. I mean, you can't say enough with Coach Jackson right. and their our staff and what they did defensively today.
1: All right, going to be Kyla Checkett Weil, I should say, and you'd expect the Dogs are probably onside here. And Jack Weil going to approach. Ball is going to be fielded and covered by Chattanooga. And the guy doing the fielding and the covering. I think it was Newberry, did they say? Yeah, him. Put it on the Citadel 46-yard line. 15 seconds separate the Dogs from 1-3. Chattanooga looking to improve to 3-2. Dogs going to be 0-2 in conference play. That's not what you're looking for either. The Chattanooga offense back out there. Albertson claps a hand, going to give this off. This is Bay Bowie back in there, or is it Bay Bowie? I think it's T.J. Worthy, actually. Yeah, T.J. Worthy. And that should wind it away. 5-4-3-2-1, and Cannon's going to fire. That's going to be that. Well, it was not an aesthetically pleasing day from an offensive perspective for the Citadel Bulldogs as they wait until the final minute of the game to finally get on the scoreboard. Defense played lights out for much of the game, but here we are. Final score, Chattanooga 27, the Dogs 8. Stay tuned. Our Citadel Graduate College postgame show comes your way next. Robbie will have Coach Drayton from the field. We'll update some scores, go through some stats, and the what went rights, what went wrongs of this one, and set the scene for next week, too. Back with more after this on the Citadel Bulldogs Radio Network.
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2: 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Insights, analysis, and a stat breakdown of today's game, plus updates from around college football. 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
1: 27-8, the final here, and we have to make sure that intro has the right stuff in it, because it's Robbie Briggs who is on the field with Coach Drayton now. Robbie, down to you.
8: Yeah, I got Coach Drayton here after the game. Coach, defensively, we played so well in the first 3.5 quarters. You got to be proud of those guys.
9: Yeah, we did play well, but we have to play a complete game, especially when we're struggling on offense. We got to the point defensively where we were trying to do somebody else's job, and that's why the ball squirted on us. You just got to stay patient, keep doing your job for 3 quarters until we can get something moving on offense or special teams.
8: Yeah, special teams, I know you had to be frustrated with losing Contain out here on that long run.
9: Absolutely. Now, I'm going to say that guy, yeah, he's pretty darn good.
8: Yeah, he's good.
9: Yeah, it's like catching lightning in a bottle. We knew he was good. Part of that, too, is you're working on your protection so much because of what has happened earlier in the season. Emphasizing your coverage as well has to happen.
8: And of course, there's no question. Offensively, you have to be frustrated with how things are going. Thought Nick played well. He played his tail off even to the end of the game. You know, Q did some good things. It's just, they're a good football team, too.
9: Absolutely. You know, we're never going to complain about where we are in this cycle of shared revenue. But that was a good-looking bunch up front,
8: and they were
9: hard to move. But it's still our job to find a way in spite of. We did have some opportunities. We had some chances, and we got to learn how to maximize and execute when we get those chances.
8: Love you, buddy.
9: All right, appreciate you.
8: Take care.
1: All right, Robbie. All right, Coach. Thanks very much. And that kind of sums it up right there. Final score 27-8, where the Dogs slipped to 1-3, falling to Chattanooga today and just absolutely struggling in every phase on the offensive side of the ball to get anything done, and ultimately falling to Chattanooga 27-8. Right here, before we break away, let's pause for identification. 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
1: All right, Brian Giffen and Robbie Briggs back at Johnson Haygood Stadium, our Bourne United radio booth, where the final score, the news is not good as the Dogs fall today 27-8. We will take a look at some of the stats and other things that happened in this game. We'll also update the scoreboard and things happening elsewhere around college football after we take a timeout. That'll all happen on the RCM Landscapes board, and it comes your way next after this. 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
2: I wish I had better news for you as the Dogs slipped to 1-3 with a convincing 27-8 loss to Chattanooga today, a game where the Dogs just did next to nothing offensively and just couldn't really get any kind of momentum going on the offensive side of the ball. They also gave up a punt return for a touchdown and, of course, a surrender to turnover, a fumble down on their own 12-yard line, which led to a Chattanooga touchdown. This game was a lot closer than the final score indicates, but the Dogs just defensively played very, very
1: well, but they ultimately wore down because they spent a lot of time on the field, and then Chattanooga started running the ball down their throat as the Mocs got into later in the game with a two-score lead and just run it right at them. So final score, 27-8. And other scores from around college football in the top 25 on the RCM Landscapes board. Georgia all over Oklahoma, leading 28-0. That one has gone to the half between the Hedges and Athens. Florida all over Ole Miss, 17-3. That one about a little less than 3 minutes left to go in the first half. Utah leading Iowa State 24-3. That one also at the half. Michigan 10, Iowa 7. That also is at the half. Playing that one at the Big House in Michigan. Houston 21, Georgia Southern 14. That one late in the set. Well, 5 minutes or so left in the second quarter there. And then Wisconsin at Penn State, no score. 13:36 though left in the first game. Really just underway. Earlier games from around the top 25. Notre Dame defeated Purdue 49-10. It was Texas surviving Tennessee 20-17. They played that in Knoxville. That turned out to be a very good one. Ohio State pounded Illinois 42-19. Texas Tech all over Sam Houston 49-14. And Wake Forest defeated Louisville 30-27. And, of course, last night, Indiana got past Northwestern 29-23. Elsewhere around the Southern Conference, quickly here, East Tennessee State all over Western Carolina, 34-7. They're playing that one in Johnson City, and that one is at the half. Samford 28, meanwhile, Samford at home over VMI, 28-0, and the second half is just beginning. Mercer at Abilene Christian tonight. Meanwhile, Furman, which fell to South Carolina State last week, falls in Richmond today, 13-9, and Tennessee Tech rallied to stun Wofford, who led most of the game. Final score, Golden Eagles got that one 42-38. It'll be interesting to see how the latter minutes of that one turned out as Wofford led much of that game. All right, Robbie Briggs is back up here from the field, and before we break away here for one last time and come back with some final thoughts, I want to get some from you on what you detected mood-wise around the group as they were coming off.
0: You could tell disappointment. Coach Drayton, of course, was certainly frustrated. He was very proud of the defense, as he commented. This time of the year, after four games with all the kids that transfer in, regardless of what school you have, you kind of get an idea of the identity of your team. And, you know, there's a lot of football left. I know I say that all the time. Chattanooga has a lot of good-looking kids. They are right. A very quality football team. You know, as long as we stay connected, and as long as we continue to work together moving forward, not only as a football team, but a fan base staying connected, I'm excited about, you know, what we can do over the next couple of weeks. But we're going to have our plate full next week at South Carolina State. They've got a lot of great-looking kids. One of my past players' son plays for them. And you know, it's going to be a very physical game as well as an explosive game. So our secondary will be challenged a lot more next week than it was this week.
1: All right, we will look into that one and preview it a little bit more and offer some final thoughts from here. But not a good day at Johnson Haygood. The RCM Landscapes board, not a very good read as the Dogs fall 27-8. Back with some final thoughts and the preview of the next game after this on the Citadel Bulldogs Radio Network. 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
16: 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Brian Giffen and Robbie Briggs back in our Bourne United radio booth here at Johnson Haygood Stadium, where final score again, the RCM Landscapes board, not a good read. 27-8 the final. And Robbie, now you look ahead and you know you got to go take on South Carolina State, which again is a juggernaut. That is next Saturday. That's a 2 o'clock start up there, and a 1 o'clock airtime for us from Orangeburg, as the Dogs take on the defending HBCU and Celebration Bowl national champion, if you will, and a team that's just playing lights out too, and a school that Mari Straton has a long long a history with, a school that the Citadel has played a lot, and even though they're not in the same conference or anything, still, whatever, 60, 70 miles apart, you know, big rivalry, and it doesn't get any easier.
0: No, the thing that scares me about South Carolina State is they're a UTC Chattanooga, but they throw the ball downfield.
16: Right.
0: You know, their receivers are outstanding. You know, their coach is old school. You know, Buddy Pugh, I've, you know, coached against Buddy multiple years in high school at Fairfield Central, and, you know, they just have kids that love football. I mean, and they're on a roll. I mean, they've played well for the last year and a half now, and I think they're ranked 13th or 14th, Brian, in,
16: right,
0: in their leagues, but to me, they're a top 10 team, and, you know, going up there is going to be a challenge. You know, if we can get the defensive effort we had today and offensively put some things together, you know, we'll have a chance, just like we did at UNC Charlotte.
16: Well, and I mean, Chinnis Berry, I'll tell you something, they have played so well that it's really, there's no way in the world his name isn't going to start getting louder and louder around various, you know, openings around the college football world. That's how well they've played, but we'll certainly see. But yeah, they're going to be a handful, and the message is simple. It doesn't get any easier for the Dogs. It's a, again, it's about how you play.
0: Yeah, Coach Berry is a great fit at South Carolina State. That was a great hire, and yeah, their record speaks for itself. But, you know, I always look at things glass half full. We got a lot of football left.
16: Right.
0: And with the defensive effort today that we saw, that was outstanding. Coach Jackson and Coach Benilla and the staff did an amazing job with that. You know, we don't have the fumble down here on the 12-yard line or 13-yard line. We don't give up the punt return. Then we're talking about a different football game. The energy's right, different in the game. And then defensively, I talked to Coach Drayton about this right there at the end of the game. You know, once you get in a situation where you have to press, then, you know, you lose your discipline on defense because you either have to create a fumble or make a play for a loss, and you kind of get out of rhythm in the schematics of what you're trying to do. But I don't have enough positives to give Coach Jackson and their staff today. And, you know, on to next week. Nobody's going to feel sorry for us, I promise you that.
16: Right. Well, that'll about do it for us. I want to say thanks again to our operators and our affiliates in both Columbia and Sumter, and I say thanks to our listening audiences in both of those areas, as well as, of course, across the network, and in particular here in the Lowcountry. Joe Mack, as usual, outstanding work back in the control room at Kirkman Broadcasting over in West Ashley. And, hey, thanks to everybody who helped make this one possible. Let's see if we can have a better week and maybe an even a better Saturday when the Dogs get back at it. It'll be Bulldogs versus Bulldogs again as the Dogs take on South Carolina State. All right, that'll do it for us. Once again, for all the aforementioned folks, and for Robbie Briggs here to my immediate right, and Braden Via, who's already split. The spotter doesn't have to stay once the game is over, so he's gone. But for all of those folks, thanks to all of you for listening, and let's hope for a better story next week. We'll talk to you on Beyond the Barracks on Monday night, and for the rest of you, we'll talk to you next Saturday. Good afternoon, and go Dogs.
0: Go Dogs.
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0: All right, when we come back, we'll have more President Trump's speech from earlier today at the United Nations. I mean, he was on his AAA game today and just laying out to the world American greatness and his foreign policy and why the world needs American dominance and for the cause of liberty and freedom worldwide. More on the other side. Your call's coming up, 800-941-SHAWN, as we continue. When we come back, more of the best of the Sean Hannity Show. Stay tuned. 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
0: Hi, 25 now till the top of the hour. 800-941-SEAN is our number. You hear me say this all the time. I believe every single man, woman, and child on this earth was created by God. Yeah, people have a propensity to good or evil, and people get indoctrinated and get off course in life. But, you know, the word education comes from the Latin derivative educare, to bring forth from within. And in other words, that God put in every human being their unique fingerprint, unique DNA, and also their unique talents, whatever it happens to be. 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All right, we continue now with President Trump at the UN. I think one of his most consequential speeches on the world stage, and I know most of you are probably working today, didn't get a chance to hear it.
14: Since I took office, it has been my great honor to settle 8 wars, and in so doing, become friendly with the leaders of many of those countries. It was a great honor to do it. Numerous of these wars have gone on for many years and even decades. The reason I was able to make these settlements was the use of my relationships, very special relationships to this day, very, very special. Trade, the use of tariffs and the threat of tariffs, and various other reasons depending on the country. Among them, in terms of settlement, Cambodia and Thailand, Kosovo and Serbia, the Democratic Republic of the Congo and Rwanda, Pakistan and India, Armenia and Azerbaijan, and of course the war in Gaza, which, as I stated previously, includes the return of all hostages, both living and dead. Almost every one of these countries wrote me a letter of thank you. The Prime Minister of Pakistan, terrific man, said that Donald Trump was responsible for saving 30 million lives and probably many more than that. The president of Azerbaijan said President Trump in 6 months did a miracle. It was an absolute miracle that nobody thought could be done. The Prime Minister of Armenia said this breakthrough would simply not have been possible without President Trump's personal engagement and his resolute commitment to peace. The President of Cambodia stated President Trump's extraordinary statesmanship, marked by his commitment to resolving conflicts and preventing catastrophic wars through visionary, innovative diplomacy, was most recently demonstrated in his decisive role in brokering an immediate and unconditional ceasefire and peace. His timely intervention, which averted a potentially devastating conflict, was vital in preventing a great loss of lives and paved the way towards the restoration of peace. The president of Rwanda said when President Trump saw the opportunity to contribute to peace, he immediately took it. This conflict has lasted for 32 years. Millions and millions of people have died. We got it settled. We've seen countless mediations and efforts, but none has succeeded in resolving the underlying issues. President Donald Trump issued a new and effective statement that really has brought great peace and space through really a breakthrough that we thought was impossible. We're working very closely with the leaders of Russia and Ukraine, and we will get that one done. It's going to happen, I think, more quickly than people understand. They've had it. 25,000 young people, mostly soldiers, a month are dying. 25,000 a month. And I look at those battlefield pictures, and I really don't want to see them anymore. It's so horrible to see. 25,000 a month, both sides. In addition, the United States and Iran will definitely get it done. We will get it done. One way or the other, it's going to be done. It's going to be done fast. A lot has happened since we last gathered here 1 year ago. In January, at my direction, the United States military conducted a massive military operation penetrating deep into the Venezuelan capital, Caracas. Descended on a heavily defended and fortified military base, one that was supposed to be flawless against attack, and arrested the outlaw dictator, real criminal, Nicolas Maduro. Since that day, hundreds of Venezuelan political prisoners have been freed. They've let them out of jails. And we're working closely with the leaders of Venezuela to forge a much better future for the Venezuelan people. Last month, we signed the largest oil deal in history, covering 65 billion barrels of oil, which will benefit both Venezuela and the United States enormously and help drive down the cost of energy all over the world. And that is starting to perk right now. It's coming out. The biggest oil companies in the world are going in, and the numbers are absolutely incredible. When you add the United States and Venezuela together, we have more than 60% of the oil in the world. So it's perhaps the biggest deal. It was a war, but it's perhaps the biggest deal ever made. To the victor belong the spoils. You've all heard that. Our actions in Venezuela are proof that the United States will no longer permit threats to America to gain a foothold anywhere in the Western Hemisphere. And if necessary, we will use our unmatched military might to secure the vital national interests of the United States. As you know, Venezuela had the finest equipment in the world from other countries, and guess what? It didn't work. Didn't even come close to working. For decades, other administrations allowed much of this region to be dominated by vicious gangs and bloodthirsty drug cartels, destabilized by uncontrolled migration and infiltrated by hostile foreign adversaries, foreign, sick, demented adversaries. But not anymore. We're reasserting American power, including American military power where necessary, in our region and around the world to create a safer future for all of us. It's happening, and it's happening quickly. Upon taking office, I designated the drug cartels as foreign terrorist organizations and unleashed the United States Armed Forces to eliminate them. The cartels are the ISIS of the Western Hemisphere, not good people. They're enemies at war with civilization, using murder, rape, torture, and extortion as instruments of terror. Like ISIS, they should be killed, exiled, or detained as enemy combatants without the possibility of release, which is what we're doing. To that end, the United States has carried out dozens of strikes on cartel drug boats, destroying 97% of the drugs coming into the ocean and sea. You've seen it. They disappear very quickly, and we're down 90%. They're down 97%. Nobody thought that was possible. It was a big source of delivery. And 3 months ago, we terminated the leader of the Venezuelan gang, Tren de Aragua. Mexico is the epicenter of the cartel violence, unfortunately. It's unacceptable for the United States to share a 2,000-mile border with a territory controlled by enemy cartels. So Mexico must reclaim control of its soil from the enemies of humanity. My administration is also seeking a fundamental change in the situation in Cuba, where the communist regime is under great pressure, the biggest pressure they've ever been under. It's an absolutely failed state. It's failing like never before, and it will fall. Marco Rubio is handling a negotiation. He's deep into negotiations with Cuba. Let's see what happens. We'll not allow a haven for foreign adversaries to threaten America on our own doorstep, right at our doorstep. The Cuban regime has also spent decades coordinating with the left-wing radicals and communist networks here in the United States. As our State Department has detailed, they've cultivated ties to subversive and radical groups such as the Communist Party USA, Antifa, and the Democrat Socialists of America. Communism will never be coming to America, but freedom will be coming to Cuba, and safety and security will be coming to Mexico. I'm very proud to tell you we have a very good relationship with the Mexican government. We've made great strides, very great strides with Mexico. They don't want the cartels either. And when that day comes, this entire region will be a better, safer, and more beautiful place in which to live and thrive. As I announced just days ago, the United States has also reached an unprecedented agreement regarding the northern frontier of North America, the large and strategically vital piece of land known as Greenland. This agreement made with the Kingdom of Denmark, an incredible, beautiful country, and the Greenland people itself, gives the United States permanent control over security and all of the needs on that territory. We will have the complete ability to do what is necessary to defend the American continent and also Europe and other places. Led by Ambassador Michael Waltz here at the United Nations, we have also worked with many countries in this room to implement the most sweeping UN reforms in history. We cut the UN budget for the first time ever, slashing it by 15% in 2026 and eliminating more than 4,000 positions from the UN bureaucracy. The United Nations has great, great potential. I've said that for many years. But it must stop imposing the far-left agenda of globalist bureaucrats who nobody ever elected. Last year, my administration was forced to intervene to stop an obscure UN body, the International Maritime Organization, from secretly establishing a first-ever global carbon tax, very expensive tax, to raise international shipping costs by 10 to 20% and maybe more than that. There is no global government, and while I'm president, there will be no global taxes. The United States is equally opposed to the out-of-control institution known as the International Criminal Court. We will never allow U.S. service members or anyone else to be investigated or given show trials by an anti-American tribunal with no jurisdiction over us. They're an evil group of people. I call on all nations that are members of the ICC to officially resign from this rogue institution immediately. It is equally unacceptable that with all the genuine atrocities in the world, the UN's top human rights officials spend their time criticizing the United States for protecting our children from transgender mutilization and transgender insanity and enforcing our immigration laws What they do is unbelievable, what they do. It's transgender mutilization of our children. The craven hypocrites of Human Rights Council have little to say about the persecution of Christians. I mean, Christians are being persecuted all over the world. It's not even believable. I never thought I'd say it. But it's been happening for a long time. So this is persecution of Christians or the crimes of the world's most repressive regimes, yet they want America to open up our borders to gangs and criminals from world's most dangerous places. They want the worst people to come in from the worst places on earth, and we don't do it anymore. We did do it, but we don't do that anymore. It is deeply ironic that the United Nations has an entire institution, the UNESCO group of people and countries, devoted to protecting cultural heritage, yet with their ceaseless promotion of mass migration, these globalists are actively destroying the greatest cultures and most extraordinary heritage in all of history. There's no human right to illegal immigration, but there is a right to remain a sovereign nation, and we want to remain a sovereign nation, and so should you. The United States also totally rejects any attempt to construct a globalist scheme to control for the artificial intelligence being spoken of so much now, hereinafter officially called super intelligence, changing the name.
0: Right, that was President Trump earlier today at the UN. I mean, no holds barred. I think one of his better speeches, certainly before a worldwide audience, and he was just right on message.
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0: right, that's going to wrap things up for today. We have UN Ambassador Michael Waltz tonight as the president gives an incredible speech at the UN. Also, Josh Hawley, Mehmet Oz, Brianna Lyman. Guess what? NYU, now the largest homeless development in New York City. She's going there today. Also, Senate Majority Leader John Thune. We have a lot to ask him. All coming up tonight at 9. We'll see you then. Back here tomorrow. Thank you for making this show possible.
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0: You know, born on America's darkest day, 9/11/01, the Tunnel to Towers Foundation, they have been helping American heroes ever since. Heroes like U.S. Army Sergeant Mario Nelson. He served in the National Guard and then volunteered at Ground Zero after the 9/11 attacks. Later, Mario enlisted full-time in the Army, was deployed to Iraq, and then Mario sadly made the ultimate sacrifice. He was killed by a rocket-propelled grenade. Sadly, Mario left behind his wife, Mecca, their daughter, Mia. And after his death, Mecca began helping others heal from grief and trauma. And the Tunnel to Towers Foundation recognized the sacrifice of this family and were able, because of your generosity, to provide Mecca and Mia with a mortgage-free home. 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
4: Still rough. I'm Paul Stevens, Fox News. Tens of thousands of travelers delayed and many facing flight cancellations. Nor'easter continues to pound the Northeast with heavy wind and rain. Fox's CB Cotton, at New York's LaGuardia Airport.
5: New York State, New Jersey, and Connecticut are all expected to get more rain as the day goes on. And New York Governor Kathy Hochul says with tonight's full moon, it could create an even worse situation with coastal flooding and powerful rough surf.
6: We expect waves as tall as 20 feet in some areas. Winds will be just as powerful as the waves. Wind gusts exceeding 50, even 60 miles an hour have already been recorded on Long Island.
5: But the most significant impacts are expected in New England. Boston and coastal Massachusetts are facing pounding rain, street flooding, and wind gusts that could reach up to 60 miles an hour later today.
4: And over 100,000 power outages have now been reported across the area. President Trump met with China's leader Xi Jinping earlier this week.
7: President Trump says that Chinese President Xi Jinping agrees that Iran should never have a nuclear weapon. That was during this week's three-day U.S.-China summit here in D.C. But the two did not spend much time talking about things like Taiwan or even AI, according to the president. That is because he says on Taiwan, she knows the U.S. position and that that's not changing. Now, for AI, both the U.S. and China have agreed to set up a communication channel for AI-related incidents, except they won't be calling it artificial intelligence, but superintelligence.
8: It's a much more accurate name, because when you say the other, it means it's fake. Artificial means it's fake, and it's not fake.
7: Now, SI or AI will be the main focus, at least it is set to be, when President Trump and President Xi meet again in November.
4: And that's Fox's Alexandria Hoff at the White House. 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
4: And we continue with our top story, the nor'easter impacting about 40 million people along the East Coast this weekend, some areas being smacked with rain and high winds. Hempstead, New York Mayor Watlin Hobbs Jr. on the Fox Report with what his city is doing.
20: We were proactive in making sure that we cleared some of our sewer drains and made sure that we got rid of any leaves, anything that might cause flooding. We've had a couple of streets that had a little bit of flooding, but it has dissipated thus far.
4: And again, some 40 million people in the path of the storm. The worst is expected sometime tomorrow. The White House claiming it removed hundreds of thousands of fraudulent Obamacare accounts in D.C. Fox's Rebecca Castor.
21: The White House Fraud Task Force, led by Vice President J.D. Vance, is touting its latest move to save taxpayers $2.2 billion, removing 750,000 fraudulent recipients from Obamacare. Officials say many of these enrollees never saw a doctor, filled a prescription, or responded to fraud investigators. And another 419,000 accounts are still under investigation. In other cases, the applicants weren't eligible for subsidies under the Affordable Care Act because they had access to employer health insurance. benefits or their income was too high.
12: If you do things that are wrong, we're going to come after you. We will enforce the law.
21: Dr. Oz, who heads the Centers for Medicare and Medicaid, also announced a six-month pause on new brokers signing up to sell Obamacare plans while existing agents are under a microscope.
4: But a Democrat-aligned policy group called the Protect Our Care group calls the move a smokescreen to kick eligible people off of their coverage. President Trump announcing today that his administration has now approved new fuel economy standards, rolling back, he says, previous electric vehicle targets. Mr. Trump saying that that announced policy shift will lower vehicle prices. I'm Paul Stevens, and this is Fox News.
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16: Your overnight forecast for eastern South Carolina sees a clear and comfortable night with a low around 52 degrees. Sunday, absolutely gorgeous, 81, and no chance of rain in the forecast. But get ready, Tuesday and Wednesday, summertime is going to remind us it's still around.
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18: Great radio stations across the land, along with Polo. Sam is out today. It is the Joe Pags Show. Thanks a lot for stopping by. There's a lot going on. President of China is in Washington, D.C. A lot of pomp and circumstance today. I get it. It's a radio show, and it's an audio show, but I'm going to play some of that pomp and circumstance. Even though you're not going to hear a whole lot of talking, you'll hear the music. I'll just describe what we're looking at. I think it's important. It's an historic visit, this being the 250th anniversary. This the first time they've met face-to-face since President Trump in May, with a contingent, went to China. And interesting stuff coming from that. Got Megyn Kelly on the program, going to be a two-parter. Bottom of this hour, we'll have part one. Bottom of hour number two, it'll be part two. And then we've got Monica Dela Cruz, District 15 Republican, great state of Texas, to talk about the latest ICE upheaval. There's another guy who died, allegedly running from ICE in Michigan. We'll talk about that as well. We've got a lot going on. I do want to give you a quick update on the whole status of, and I talked to Megyn Kelly about this later, the whole status of that media ban from the White House. And it's not a media ban. It is simply a ban of Politico, MS Now, and CNN. Now, a judge that was appointed by Trump did rule on this, and the judge said that, you can't do this. And he restored their access, but the White House did not allow them to have access. Now, you know where I am on this. You do not have the inherent First Amendment right under the freedom of the press to go to the White House and be in the White House and be in the Oval Office, and be on Air Force One. You have the right to say whatever you want, report whatever you want, be the press, but you don't have the inherent right to be in these spaces. If you did, then everybody calling themselves a journalist would have access. And by the way, Megyn disagrees with me on that. We'll talk about it at the bottom. But the judge that was appointed by Trump basically made it about due process. He didn't give them due process or fair warning or something. So he says that they should have access while they continue to look into this case. And what's interesting is the White House still said, no, you can't be here. Here's a story from Politico, so it could be fake. Politico, CNN, MS Now barred from White House after court ruling restoring access. The Secret Service confiscated a Politico reporter's press pass Thursday morning, this morning, despite a federal judge's decision hours earlier restoring access. Written by Megyn Messerly over at Politico. Again, could be fake. A Politico reporter was denied access to the White House Thursday, today, and his press credentials confiscated after a judge ordered the Trump administration overnight to immediately restore access for news organizations that President Donald Trump banned from the complex last week. MS Now and CNN said the reporters were also denied entry. The three outlets have been barred from the White House since Saturday following an order from Trump to do so as a result of their constant reporting, quote, fake news. U.S. District Judge Timothy Kelly granted a temporary restraining order early Thursday morning, this morning, mandating that the administration restore the organization's access for at least 2 weeks while further litigation plays out. A White House spokesperson did not immediately respond for a request for comment. Ted Boutrous Jr., the lead lawyer for the three outlets, alerted the judge in a filing Thursday morning that reporters from the outlets had been turned away and asked Kelly to hold an immediate hearing on the administration's noncompliance with Kelly's ruling. The judge ordered the Trump administration to respond to the allegations by 12:30 p.m. Eastern. A Secret Service agent told the Politico reporter, who had his hard pass confiscated this morning, that he was not cleared to enter but might be able to do so with a temporary day pass. Temporary passes are granted to journalists who do not hold what are known as hard passes, which grant permanent access to press facilities at the White House. The reporter explained the court had ordered that Politico reporters be allowed to return to the White House and that he should be cleared to enter. The Secret Service agent replied that there was nothing he could do. The spokesperson for Politico referred back to the outlet's reporting on the judge's decision. CNN reported that some of its staff who arrived Thursday were denied access multiple times, including a CNN photojournalist and another reporter whose credentials were also taken away on Saturday, Betsy Klein. The CNN producer was also able to use their pass to enter White House grounds, the outlet reported. MS Now, White House correspondent Laura Barron Lopez or something, reported on air Thursday morning, this morning, that she was similarly denied entry and had her badge confiscated. A Secret Service agent told her it was still being disabled. There you go. So can you refuse a court order? He just did. Is the court order binding, forcing the Trump administration to allow these people in? I would think yes. Now, I disagree with the order. And although I do agree that for 14 days you give them access while the judge continues to look into this case. Later, Megyn Kelly says, if Trump hadn't have said one thing, this might have been easy, but he said something as he was doing it, which doesn't infringe the First Amendment. But all that said, they did not gain access today. Now, what is the judge going to do? Let's look at this in real time. I want the administration to abide by the court order no matter how bad it is. I think you abide by the court order, you make your case for 2 weeks, and then you get to ban them for as long as you want, if not forever. But just denying the court order makes you look like you're rogue, and you don't care what judges say, and that's not going to play well with the American people. So I do want them to let them in for the two-week period as they continue to make the case. Go back to court, try it up to the Supreme Court if you have to, and I think anybody who's got any common sense will agree that the inherent freedom of the press does not allow you access into the White House. And what is the whole story with the hard passes? If you get a hard pass, you're just tenured? You never get shown the door? You're always allowed in there forever? Like, CNN didn't come into existence until the early 1980s. So, before they had this hard pass, they didn't have that access. They show up in the scene. Somebody decided at the White House, okay, you get the hard pass, which gives you access. Does that mean permanent, forever, can never be taken away? If so, why? Why is there anything like that in life? Can never be taken away, period, end of story, have a nice day. Especially when it's about access to a building or access to an airplane. That doesn't make sense to me. But that's the very latest on that, and I think it's important to keep on bringing you the latest because this becomes an argument about the First Amendment when it shouldn't be. It really shouldn't be. All right, so The president shows up from China. By the way, I did the second, I think this is the third, Pags and Molin with Aaron Molin. It's up on YouTube right now. It's youtube.com/@JoePags or joepags.com/YouTube, joepags.com/YouTube. We break down the hot trending cases of the week, the hot trending news stories, the culture war stuff, and then some. Go check it out. It's going to become a weekly feature. I want you to go see that because I think that we're bringing you a perspective you're not going to get elsewhere. All right, let's talk about President Xi. Xi Jinping and his wife, whose name is Peng or Peng, which not the same name. I don't know how it works in China. But they're here, and they were received by the president today. It's an interesting get-together. And I think that what I know that I would like to hear from you is actually very simple. 888-941-PAGS, 888-941-7247, joepags.com. Scroll down, click on contact. Love to hear from you. What should the relationship be with China? It is a communist country, although more capitalist than normal communist countries are. The people there live in squalor, many of them. They have a real population issue because they, for so long, were just killing female babies that were born. Now there's a real shortage of females. Their population probably is nowhere near what they were saying it was, 1.6 billion, whatever, 1.4 billion recently. And then some estimates are saying it's 600 or 700 million. That's still a lot of damn people. But what's going on with that country? Now, they also want to dominate AI. They also want to beat us on trade. They also want to be militarily superior to us. So what should the relationship be? I am for any president sitting down with any leader around the globe, provided you're doing it with the mindset, I'm going to do the best thing I can now for the American people, which I think President Trump is doing. Barack Obama, I don't think, did that. I think he was more for one world governance. But let me bring you some of the pomp and circumstance from today, which I thought was pretty interesting. Here are the actual introductions of the presidents. I know this is President Donald Trump and the First Lady. I think this guy also announces the President of China and his wife. What we're seeing is a shot of the White House in the background. That's almost the center of the shot. It's a close-up of somebody on a trumpet, and they've got several trumpets, obviously, playing this song, plus they've got drums. And you see some people off to the left, probably the media.
1: Ladies and gentlemen, the President of the United States, Donald J. Trump, and First Lady, Melania Trump, accompanied by the President of the People's Republic of China, Xi Jinping, and Madam Peng Liyuan.

Now it's a close-up of the White House. You've got a bunch of people holding American and Chinese flags on the upper level on the balcony. You've got all the dignitaries from the United States off to the right-hand side. You've got the military members with, you know, they're standing at salute.

Now we see President Trump and President Xi walking up. It's interesting, President Trump's a little taller. I think when they were in China, I think Xi might have been wearing something in his shoes because they were about the same height there. I mean, it's a very small difference in height, but President Trump's a little bit taller behind the Melania and the First Lady of China.

0: There you go. I like the pomp and circumstance. You knew that President Trump was going to step it up. Because when they went to China, there was this whole big thing. Children singing and orchestras playing and Xi walking around like a proud papa, which he should. It's his city, Beijing. And now you know that Donald Trump, President Trump, is not going to play around. He's going to show up and he's going to say, oh, yeah, watch this. And we've got a military flyover that we're going to bring you as well. The president speaking and welcoming them. I'll have that for you when we come back. Your thoughts. What are we trying to accomplish with China? I would like to see free and fair trade with China, which is very hard to do because they pay their people like peasants. And here we pay people a good wage. And how you compete with that is something I can't wrap my brain around, other than if you're for tariffs. Taxes and tariffs will make the products that China is making with slave labor at least similar in price to what could be made here, manufactured here, which could bring manufacturing back to the United States. That's important. 888-941-PAGS, 888-941-7247, joepags.com. 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We're back after this.
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0: Hi, great to have you. Thanks. I appreciate you stopping by. Megyn Kelly at the bottom of the hour. That'll be part one with the media superstar. She's the number one podcaster in the nation. And if you look at almost any country's podcast list, she's in the top 10, if not top 15. And she's doing great. We have a lot of fun talking about this so-called media ban from the White House. We talk about the president. We talk about the DSA. We talk about a lot of stuff. Do not miss a second of it. Yes, I had to edit it. Paul, you're welcome, because she does drop a bomb here and there. Megyn just doesn't care. I've never cursed on a microphone yet. I think if I did it the first time, I would never stop. So I get where she's coming from. But you'll see the unedited part as I drop it this weekend for sure. 888-941-PAGS, 888-941-7247, joepags.com. What do you want to see the president accomplish with President Xi here? Here's our president welcoming President Xi and his wife.
15: President Xi, Madam Peng, and the members of the Chinese delegation, I'm delighted to welcome you to the beautiful White House. Such a great honor. In May, we had the great privilege of visiting you in Beijing, where you received our delegation with spectacular and very beautiful hospitality. Now Melania and I are honored to host you in Washington as President Xi becomes the first ever Chinese leader to make a second formal state visit to America.
0: There you go. Good welcome. And again, you know, you figure that Trump, he of the golden toilets, will probably want to one-up Xi, and he should, here on home turf. And there's a lot of pomp and circumstance that went along with it. I keep on saying that, but it's true. You had, you know, the music playing, and you had the flyover. We'll get into all that, but the president continued.
15: President Xi and Madam Peng arrive at an important moment for America, the 250th anniversary of our founding. Tomorrow we will visit the National Archives to see some of the greatest treasures of that proud history, including the Declaration of Independence and the United States Constitution and the Bill of Rights.
16: 习主席和彭夫人来访之际, 正是美...
0: This person is saying what President Trump just said. Oh, you knew that? Yes, there's a translation here into Chinese, obviously.
16: 我的一个重要的历史时刻, 美国建国250周年, 明天我们将参观国家档案馆, 欣赏那段令人自豪。
0: It's such an interesting language. I could never, ever speak this language. Like, I know a little bit of this, know a little bit of that. This language is so completely far away from what we're so used to doing, right?
16: 好的历史当中一些最珍贵的瑰宝, 包括独立宣言, 美国宪法,
0: all right, wrap it up.
16: 和权利法案。
0: Let's go.
15: We will also see artifacts testifying to the long and cherished relationship of really something that's so incredible, and cultural exchanges between China and the United States, just as our ancestors reached across the ocean centuries ago to trade to learn and to build a better world. Our two countries do really the same thing, and we're very proud of it, and the relationship.
0: So what does the president hope to accomplish? Marsha Blackburn, who of course is a U.S. Senator from Tennessee, running for governor of Tennessee, did chime in on this from the National News Desk. She says it's really about AI. At least that's the first thing. She said artificial intelligence should be near the top of the agenda, particularly as the United States and China compete over emerging technologies. Blackburn said she wants protections for children, consumer privacy, and intellectual property to remain part of the conversation as AI systems become increasingly powerful. Quote, we are working to get protections for our children, for our citizens, for our creators, and for people that own intellectual property, Blackburn said. She also raised concerns about Americans' personal data potentially becoming accessible to Beijing, an issue that's been at the center of broader debates in Congress over technology and national security. Blackburn said policymakers need to ensure Americans know Beijing is not going to get all their data and data mine it and build a virtual you of our American citizens. Agriculture is another issue, Blackburn said, she wants addressed during the talks. I mean, look, I don't blame her. I think she's right about that. In this fight that we're having, this race that we're having with Beijing about AI, they win, they own AI going forward. If we win, we own AI going forward. I think that we're in the lead. But believe me when I say China would like to be the world superpower when it comes to technology and AI. So I think that she's spot on. I think a lot of that will be talked about. And I think the president will surround himself with experts who know everything you need to know about this technology to make sure that we're safe. And yes, I do talk to Megyn Kelly. It'll be part two about AI. That'll be next hour. But this hour, in only a few minutes, part one with Megyn Kelly, the multimedia platform superstar, we break it all down. We start with this so-called media ban. It's not. It's a ban of three entities from the White House, but she and I don't necessarily agree on it, which is actually kind of cool. Keep it here.
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19: 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I want you to sit back and hear the word of the Lord, and we'll be back at the end of the broadcast. Hello, friend. I want to speak to you today from Philippians chapter 2 and verse 5. The text reads, "Let this mind be in you, which was also in Christ Jesus." Do you have a made-up mind? The human mind is the seat of consciousness, contemplation, thoughts, opinions, emotions, and feelings. And in spite of the fact that all of us have ways in which we differ from each other, most of us are amazingly similar relative to the dynamics of our mind. Earl Nightingale says that all of us are given a mind as standard equipment when we are brought into this world. It's up to us as to how we develop that mind. You know, a farmer has a field. The field doesn't care, but the farmer plants. He can plant poison, or he can plant something that's going to be healthy for individuals to eat. The field doesn't care. It's going to produce what's planted in it, and so is the mind. The mind is the power to think, or the act of creativity and remembering. It is a computer which stores information with instant recollection. It is the understanding or intellect, especially when normal, which we term sanity. The mind is comprised of dynamics which motivates intentions, purpose, inclination, and choice. And when we refer to the mind, it is with regards to a person's mental intellect and attributes, the entirety of the mental experience, the aggregate of processes connected with the functioning of the brain and the nervous system. When watchful, the mind leads the person to carefully regard and guard his estate. But an unwatchful mind becomes stale and stagnant. The truth of the matter is, you must have a made-up mind. There are so many people that say they want to make a decision, but the reality that they really don't want to make a decision is the fact that they simply won't make up their mind. People continue to talk about, oh, I want to start a business. I want to move. I want to do this. I want to do that. But they simply don't have a made-up mind. I want to tell you today that it's time for you to make up your mind. Noah was able to build the Ark of Safety because he had the proper mind for the proper time. Moses was able to pass through the Red Sea on dry land because he had the proper mind for the proper time. David won the battle against Goliath because he had the proper mind for the proper time. Shadrach, Meshach, and Abednego safely returned from the fiery furnace because they had made up their mind. Job overcame his misfortune because he had his mind made up. David was able to get right with God because he had his mind made up. In the knowledge of God, this same David said, "The Lord is my shepherd." He had his mind made up. Then Paul came along and said, "I can do all things through Christ, which strengthens me." Noah, Moses, David, Shadrach, Meshach, Abednego, all of them had a made up mind. During the time of this text, Paul was in jail, writing to the Philippian church concerning his imprisonment as it affected the Christian mission, and he told them that it had a special significance for them since by their love and sympathy, they were partakers in his suffering. He had his mind made up because he maintained his Christian integrity and identity with those for whom he cared and who cared for him. It is mighty good when, in times of disappointment and suffering, we can think about someone who cares for us. He is reaffirmed by those who care about him. Friend of mine, I want to tell you today that you've got to have a made-up mind. No matter how bad the situation or how bad the trouble, you've got to have your mind made up. No need for you sitting on the side of the bed with five Twinkies and a half gallon of milk because your husband walked out and left you with all those babies. Get up from there. Go on downtown. Get your nails done. Get your hair done. And when you see him, he's going to be with his little ugly girlfriend. And you can tell him, when you lost me, you lost the best thing you ever had because I have a made-up mind. Well, my friend, that's all the time that I have for today, but I hope that you have enjoyed this message. I want you to remember that you can join us every Sunday at 12 noon at 806 East Pine Street, as well as 6:30 on Wednesday night. I want you to come and hear the unadulterated word of God. And if you desire prayer, pick up the phone and dial 843-799-5902. That's 843-799-5902. 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
23: And you can't say not the one because of viewpoint discrimination and all that. And then he tried to say, oh, it's not viewpoint discrimination. It's a matter of state, whatever. I have no use for this. Everybody knows exactly what's going on. Everyone knows CNN, MS Now, and Politico are totally unfair and are only masquerading as news organizations.
0: Yes.
23: This is such bullshit. We know what they are. They are anti-Trump businesses that cash checks based on making up lies about Trump. That's honestly their business model. So it's very hard to engage in the fiction that they are, you know, the Walter Cronkite trying to play it straight down the middle, and they've been unfairly targeted by this terrible tyrant in the White House. I don't have it in me. I can't pretend. So it's like, yes, on paper, if we're discussing this without these three entities, you ask me, does the president have the right to ban three random news organizations based on their viewpoints about him? No, he doesn't. But then when we get into like the sticky wicket of what they actually do every day with 90% negative coverage of Trump and overwhelmingly positive coverage of Kamala Harris or whatever Democrat, Joe Biden, who's, then it kind of breaks down. Because if you ask me, like, does my colleague at SiriusXM, Howard Stern, have a right to be in the White House? The answer is no. Why would we be putting him in? You know, like, if you want, like, Bill Maher, he's a comedian who does a nighttime show. Does he have a right? No, he doesn't have a right to be in there either. How are they any different from them? How are they any, except they don't make us laugh? I just, so that's why I've spent no time on this. He's lost. That's not a surprise. The Trump-appointed judge, last name Kelly, no relation, has allowed them back in the White House for now. The fight will go on. I think he'll continue to lose because Trump, you know, he gave it up. He said explicitly, I don't like the way they cover me. So that wasn't very helpful to his side. Whatever. I don't care. No one sees them as victims.
0: But no, and you're right about that. What's interesting is that Caitlin Collins had Michael Waltz sitting next to her outside the UN as she was complaining about how she couldn't cover the administration. And he obviously is in the administration. He said, I'm in the UN. What are you talking about? I'm on your show. I'll push back a little bit, and I'm not a lawyer, so you're probably going to smoke me on this. But do you get tenure? Do you get an automatic pass? You get a hard pass in 1981 if you're CNN, and you always get to have it? You and I remember, well, you probably don't remember, you're too young, but, you know, Dan Rather going after Richard Nixon, that he made a name for himself. You had the guy from ABC who was always going after Ronald Reagan, and that was, what Sam is it? Sam Donaldson, exactly. Right, so, and that was great, and Reagan took it, you know, on the chin and went back and forth with him. But do you get a hard pass and you always get it? There are estimated to be 50,000 2,000 so-called journalists in the country. There are 5 million podcasters in the country. Do we all have the inherent freedom of the press to be inside the Oval Office or inside the White House or on Air Force One every day? So once they get the pass, they get it legally forever? I don't see that. How does that work?
23: Yeah, no, I don't think so. But, you know, when the president is explicitly out there saying that he's banning you because of the way you're covering him, it's a problem. It looks like viewpoint discrimination by a government official under the First Amendment. That's why Trump got in trouble when he did it to Jim Acosta in the first term. And that's why it would have been helpful if he didn't say anything this time around. And next time around, if he wants to do it, like if he waits a suitable amount of time and then just decides that, you know, like it's gotten too crowded in there and some people are going to have to go, he'd probably be in a better position, though this won't help. But the courts did side with him when he tried to kick the AP out of covering him in the pool and covering him in the Oval Office. A lower court judge said, no, that's a First Amendment violation. But then the Court of Appeals said, no, it isn't. You actually don't have a constitutional right to be next to the president in these small places. He can decide who's there. And then they tried to get the full appellate court to weigh in and say, that's wrong, that's an outrage. And the full appellate court refused to do so. So he's actually winning that battle. It's not as clear cut as the president's detractors would say. The problem here was he explicitly said it's their viewpoint. So like, that's not great. He kind of gave his own lawyers an uphill battle.
0: It's why I love your brain. I mean, I didn't even think about that angle. So if he just shuts his mouth and you three, you just don't have the passes, don't have the room. We have three other people that want to come in. We want to, if he doesn't say anything about viewpoint, because literally he looked at the camera, looked at CNN and said, 93% negative on Trump, you don't deserve to be here. So the fact that he says that shows that it's out of revenge or it's out of viewpoint, you know, censorship or whatever the hell he's trying to do. Yeah. Right. So if he doesn't say that literally, you think he's got a better case? Just because he said that?
23: Yeah, that's deeply problematic. He sunk his client's chances, I mean, his lawyer's chances right then and there. And it was the thing that the lawyer representing the news organizations led with at the argument. And there's a reason for that. I would have done the same. Yeah. But look, that's Trump. You know, like he in that, who could forget in that deposition with the lawyer for E. Jean Carroll, who is herself a lesbian, when Trump sat there and she was like, did you say that when you're a celebrity, you can grab them by the P word? And when you're a celebrity, they let you do it? And Trump said, yeah. He was like, you know, since the beginning of time. He said, for thousands of years, that's been the case. He says, you know, unfortunately or fortunately. And then he looked at this unattractive lawyer and he was like, you, for example, you would never be my type. And he said, your client was never my type. I mean, that's Trump. He doesn't care if it's going to undermine him in a legal proceeding or in the public opinion. He's just, it's like Sean Hannity once said to me, Trump's problem is not that he lies, it's that he tells the truth.
0: Wow. It's Megyn Kelly. Go YouTube.com/@MegynKelly. Go see at Megyn Kelly everywhere. Check out her show every single day. We love the knowledge and the friendship. Let's talk about Kamala Harris. Actually, I want to finish on the media for a second, if you don't mind. In watching the media's so-called coverage of this White House, if you were advising Trump, you literally would say, just stop being Trump so much, and he might actually get what he wants? Is it a matter of him putting his foot in his mouth every once in a while or every day or so on? Because he's turning people off sometimes, well, a lot of times, with what he says and how he just continues to say it. If he just backed off for a second, he might actually be that much more effective?
23: No, I didn't say that, and I don't believe that. No. I don't think his problem is how he deals with the media, because his base is Republican and right-leaning independents, and we all hate the media. So I don't think there's any problem there. And he's not going to win over the left-wing media. It's kind of pointless. In fact, his numbers usually go up when he fights with them, so there's kind of no downside in doing that. His numbers are down right now with Republicans because the economy is in trouble and people are feeling it and they are blaming him because he said Trump will fix it. You know, it was all around the arenas when he spoke and they believed him on that and their lives haven't changed for the better. And that plus the unpopularity of like the Iran war have sent his numbers diving and he can't end that war and therefore he can't end the inflation related to that war, which only exacerbates problem number one. And people are tired of that. They want their own lives to improve. So I think they blame whoever was in office, and Trump is not getting a pass even from some of the Republican base, even though his numbers are still decent with the Republicans. We've seen some erosion and he has no support left with anybody in the left wing, and he's lost the majority of independents as well. That's why the numbers are not so great.
0: let me finish on the media thing by beating up your former employer a little bit, and you might actually agree with what they did. I don't. Fox News, I think, is really, really stupid for jumping on the bandwagon with CNN, MS Now, and Politico. They all hate Fox News. They make fun of Fox News. They deride Fox News every day. Yet they joke, oh, we're going to not cover you on the poll either, because we're all for one and one for all. Those entities would never do that for Fox News. I don't remember them ever going above and beyond. They didn't report on it. They didn't go above and beyond when you were treated like you were treated. They didn't go above and beyond when James Rosen was being investigated and spied on by Obama. So would you do you agree with Fox News saying, let's join you and to show you how we're all for one and one for all, when they are the unwanted stepchild to these people?
23: I think Fox felt it had to, because they did step in and defend Fox. That did happen, actually. Barack Obama tried to ban Fox, I think it was Fox Business, from sitting as pool for one day of his coverage. I can't remember what he was doing, but he tried to ban them. And it was a very big deal at Fox when he did this. No president had done that in recent history. We were all like, what the F?
0: Yeah.
23: And every single other news organization came out and said, we won't be there either. Fox won't be there. Because the way pool works is you have Fox, CNN, MSNBC, CBS, ABC, and NBC, and they all rotate who's pool, because these are small spaces that the president's in. You don't want six TV cameras. You just want the one. So you rotate who's pool for the day, and all the networks will take that camera's feed. And it wasn't really anything exciting. It was just like being the pool for the day. And he said no, because Fox isn't a real news organization. And sure enough, Fox, I think, felt it had no choice but to, now that the shoe was on the other foot. I mean, I would make the case to compare Fox of 20, whatever it was, 13, I can't remember the year that this happened, 14, to MS Now today is an insult to Fox News. Fox was a real news organization you looked at the primetime lineup, it was very fair and balanced, very fair. Yeah. It wasn't all conservatives. Like when I was there, O'Reilly was a populist, I was an independent, Sean Hannity was a conservative, and Greta, nobody knew. Most people thought she was a Democrat.
0: Right.
23: So Fox always had different points of view represented. That is not at all what's happening on MS Now, and hasn't been happening for years. So you could make a case that times have changed and Fox didn't owe them that, but I think probably the conversation behind closed doors was, given the history, they did.
0: It's the remarkable Megyn Kelly. Going to check out everything that she does, taking everything she does. You probably are. She's number one on the podcast list. I'm like number 32, and I'm like, there's Megyn on top. Where did I fall today? Let's talk about Kamala Harris. Is she the gift that keeps on giving? The number one video I've ever posted on TikTok, 12.1 million views, is me making fun of Kamala Harris in that dumb interview she did with the Philadelphia ABC affiliate, where she kept on going on about how she grew up in a middle-class household in a middle-class neighborhood and so on. She just kept on repeating herself and ignored the questions the guy was asking. She's on the campaign trail. Even Abdul El-Sayed looked like he was really, really troubled to be sitting next to her the other day. What do you make of her being out there in the fore all of a sudden this week? She's out there, doing her doublespeak again.
23: What's with the black scent? Honestly, we've all heard her talk a million times, and she doesn't talk like that.
0: No.
23: And she's like, it's okay if you don't support a candidate. It's okay. Well, she doesn't talk like that. What is like? Who does she think she's fooling? She's such a fraud.
0: Yeah.
23: And her black scent, we all know, the barbershop didn't even believe she was black, right? Those black guys during the campaign were like, she's not black. She's Indian. That's the part of her heritage she's always leaned into. Now she's playing it up because she's in front of the NAACP. Now, the New York Times will defend it as code switching, but let's give me a break. That she doesn't talk like that, and it's an affectation. And you could see, the people there, I'm sure, weren't buying it, just same as the Democrats didn't buy it and didn't put her in the office. Then at the separate event with El-Sayed, the man looked like he wanted the eject button from an F-16. If he had one, he would have pressed it. He would have been launched it, because whatever you think of El-Sayed, he's a good politician. He's a smooth talker.
0: Yes.
23: And I'm sure he was looking at her like, oh my God, how did that person become the vice president and the nominee for this party? So I guess he thought that she would help him with black voters. That remains to be seen. I don't know. But she's such a phony. She's halfway between her black scent and her drunk talk, it's okay if you vote for someone, he's like, I was telling him. You're like, what? What did she say?
0: I think next to El Sayed, she said something about DEI is an attack on maternal instincts or something. Like, what are you talking about?
23: And also, we all know that. We all know. We do?
0: Right. Well, right.
23: No, we don't. How? Can you tie it together for me? And of course, she cannot.
0: That's it for part one of my special interview with Megyn Kelly. Part two next hour on The Joe Pags Show.
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3: 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You could listen to her every day on Sirius XM. Really, really great to break stuff down with her. I hear what she's saying about the media pass, but I think that I softened her up a little bit in that if Trump just didn't say what he said, that because you're mean to me, that's why you're out, that he probably had a much better chance. It's always great to break stuff down with her. We continue on Kamala Harris suddenly reappearing. Is she going to run? Is she not going to run? Why did Politico have a story that almost suggested she not run? And why did Gavin Newsom say that on that fake fishing trip with Jake Tapper, that he won't run if she does run? All very interesting. We'll continue that conversation next hour and a lot more. It is 888-941-PAGS, joepags.com. Go check out the latest Pags and Mullen, joepags.com/YouTube. 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
0: Joe Pags.
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7: A nor'easter and a full moon. I'm Carmen Roberts, Fox News. A powerful nor'easter is slamming the East Coast from North Carolina to New England, and it's going to get worse with the full moon.

0: which will cause higher tides. And now word that a person has died from the storm after a tree fell on a man in Brooklyn. New York Governor Kathy Hochul's warning residents.
1: It's ferocious and it needs to be taken seriously.
0: And this is the most powerful storm to hit the area since Superstorm Sandy.
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0: Fox Weather meteorologist Jane Minara has more on the storm.
2: Heavy band of rain lifting up into southern New England has prompted a flash flood warning for parts of southern Massachusetts, where we are expecting to pick up our biggest rain totals, upwards of 3 to 5 inches of rain through the duration of this storm. Top winds, 30 to 40 mile per hour gusts. Nantucket earlier today gusted in the 60s. A little further down south into the Jersey Shore, we have a northerly wind at the Jersey Shore that will persist as we head into tonight, but unfortunately expecting another high tide to arrive anywhere between 8 o'clock tonight and 10 p.m. up through New England. Major flooding expected yet again, where we will see that compounding effect of the wind and the waves.
0: And the storm is causing travel delays and power outages as well.
3: It made its turn to the west, so it will track parallel with the Hawaiian Islands. We expect a lot more rain to come in, and that is a big concern on the Big Island, also in Maui as well.
0: Well, that was Robert Ray talking about Hurricane Nolo, which is heading towards Hawaii with 100-mile-an-hour winds. And the other hurricane in the Pacific is Hurricane Polo, 145-mile-an-hour winds. 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
6: That heat's going to be out there for one more day.
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0: In Tennessee, the SEC football crowd at Neyland Stadium went wild with cheers as Air Force One flew over the stadium. President Trump arrived at the game before the kickoff of the first Tennessee-Texas meeting since 1969, and the Longhorns beat the Vols 20-17. In the meantime, President Trump is cheering his three-day state visit with Chinese President Xi in D.C., even though it ended without any major agreements. Fox's Steve Harrigan reports.
8: They were able to extend the tariff truce for several months. He was able to show himself as an equal to the superpower on the world stage, being met on the tarmac, not according to protocol, having a state dinner in his honor. And also no surprises about Taiwan, this $14 billion military package to Taiwan, still delayed by President Trump, who's called it an important bargaining chip in the future. So a lot of wins for President Xi, but most of all, the ship is still sailing smoothly between China and the U.S.
0: And this as President Trump urges the presidents of Ukraine and Russia to make a deal.
9: President Donald Trump urging both sides to make a deal to end this war. It, of course, follows his meeting with President Zelensky earlier this week at the U.N. General Assembly.
10: I want him to settle with Putin, and I want Putin to settle with him.
9: And Moscow and Kyiv exchanged drone strikes. In Ukraine, at least 4 people were killed. Homes, kindergarten, university, and energy infrastructure were damaged. While in Russia, Ukrainian strikes targeted oil refineries and industrial sites. During his speech Wednesday, Zelensky urged countries at the U.N. to cut off Russia's revenue through sanctions and trade restrictions. Russian Foreign Minister Sergei Lavrov addressed the UN defending the war and taking aim at Western countries. He later met with Germany's foreign minister, who last month accused Russia of attempting to target a Ukrainian cargo plane with a drone at an airport in eastern Germany.
0: Fox's Stephanie Bennett reporting from London. And I'm Carmen Roberts, and this is Fox News.
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15: Your overnight forecast for eastern South Carolina sees a clear and comfortable night with a low around 52 degrees. Sunday, absolutely gorgeous, 81, and no chance of rain in the forecast. But get ready, Tuesday and Wednesday, summertime is going to remind us it's still around.
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17: Wherever news stations across the land, glad to have you. Polo's alongside. It is the Joe Pags Show. Get it done for a Thursday. Part two with Megyn Kelly, bottom of this hour. We're going to give you an update on, again, the festivities with the president. Welcoming the president of China and his wife to the White House. There was pomp and circumstance, as I've talked about, and I've said that term a few times now, but deal with it. It's what it was. I believe that President Trump wanted to make sure that he put on a great show for President Xi, because President Xi did a pretty good show when Trump was there. Some would say a great show, but I don't know. It just felt very different to me, but it's a very different place. I've been to China. It just is. But here's some more of it. And again, if you're listening, I'm going to try to describe it as we're showing it, but there was a lot of activity for President Xi and his wife just to show this big acceptance and welcome outside the Oval Office and the Rose Garden and so on. What we've got here is people like dressed up as Americans from the 1700s, I'm sure, making another reference to the 250th anniversary.

I mean, they got the wigs and everything, but from the 1700s. In your mind's eye, they're looking straight at the opening to the Oval Office. You've got President Trump and his First Lady, and the right of our view on the left, from their view, and then President Xi next to President Trump, and then his wife off to his right, our left. To the left, I guess it's a delegation from China. I can't see their faces. I know that that Vice President J.D. Vance is on the right side, on the Trump-Melania side with his wife. So that goes down the line. You can see Scott Bessent is always very easy to pick out, but it looks like the cabinet officials are all there with him.

You get the picture. Then, of course, President Trump wanted to have a flyover. That would be very impressive. And that happened over the White House as well. Stealth bomber out front with other aircraft flanking either side. So five total. Very cool. I would like to have been there for that. Very impressive. You heard Marsha Blackburn last hour. I told you that her quote was that making sure that we're on top of AI and that they're not stealing our identities and making, you know, Americans out of the information that they're getting from us. Technology is a very important piece of this. I got an email from a guy and several emails from a lot of you, but this one stood out. Keep your enemies close. Keep your friends close. Keep your enemies closer, which makes a lot of sense. Is China our enemy? Yeah. It is governmentally. The Chinese people aren't, but the government of China is our enemy. Stealing our property, you know, doing knockoffs. I've been to China. There is a knockoff for everything. They try to sell a knockoff of an iPhone, which is actually Android-based, but they're stealing intellectual property from Americans and from everybody around the globe, and don't even think twice about it. Yeah, we're just doing it. What are you going to do about it? I mean, everything from movies to purses to wallets to phones to everything, just right down the line, and it's not okay. But even on top of that, you've also got, you know, a government that will do just about anything to not only steal from us, and I mean militarily, but also to be stronger than us or stronger than we are, and they're not. So it's an interesting, you know, combination. They get along. When President Trump says things like, look, I get along well with President Xi. I get along well with President Putin. I mean, there's nothing wrong with that. He should get along. I get along with the little dictator, the little rocket man in North Korea, Kim Jong-un. So, I mean, that's good. You want our leader to have a good relationship in that you can sit down and have the conversation. And for those who want to argue that Trump should not have a good relationship, well, let me ask you this. Was it good that Gorbachev and Reagan got along? I'll wait. And the answer was very good. Of course that was good. That was smart because it ended up breaking up the Soviet Union. He got rid of the wall between East and West Germany. A lot of people don't even remember that Germany was split into two sides. One the Soviet Union ran, one we sort of ran. Now it's Germany, you know, reunified because of what President Reagan did with Gorbachev. The Iron Curtain was gone. Places like Czechoslovakia got their independence again. Now there's the Czech Republic and Slovakia. So, I mean, you've got a bunch of countries that were part of that Soviet bloc that were just called the Soviet Union that now have their identities back and their cultures back and so on. So it's good to have a good relationship, no matter how bad the person is or no matter how much they don't like us or they have a different opinion about how life should go. That's a good thing. So I like what the president did today. If this were only a visual show, I would play more of that pomp and circumstance or more of that ceremony, more of that military, you know, showing. But it just doesn't work that well on radio. Let's talk about Israel Prime Minister Benjamin Netanyahu. At the UN today, and outside the UN, there was a bunch of protesting. I don't know what they're protesting. I don't know if they think they know what they're protesting. You had some famous faces like Susan Sarandon arrested today outside the UN. And the reason why was because they think they know something about the Middle East that the rest of us don't know. They think there is somehow a Palestine. They think that there somehow is a genocide going on. And they're out there protesting Netanyahu to go and spend a couple hours in jail. And then, hey, look at me, I got the photo op. This is from the Daily Mail. Could be fake news. Written by a bunch of people. Actually, no, just Justin Enriquez, U.S. Assistant Showbiz Editor. Huh? Susan Sarandon was one of the stars detained at a protest outside of Israel Prime Minister Benjamin Netanyahu's United Nations address. The 79-year-old actress was among dozens who are cuffed as NYPD cops work to clear First Avenue ahead of the speech at the UN General Assembly. A smiling Sarandon, who was memorably canceled over her pro-Palestine comments in 2023. Nobody canceled her. Nobody canceled her. What are you talking about? You don't get canceled for pro-Palestine comments. In fact, Macklemore is going to be more popular now than ever because he said, free Palestine. That's not true. You know who gets canceled? Those who say Israel has the right to exist. And I think that there's a shift happening. It won't be as prevalent, but that's who gets canceled in this country.
Anyway, a smiling Sarandon, canceled in 2023, looked up to the sky serenely as she was cuffed by NYPD officers 3 years after she found herself behind bars after attending a protest at the New York State Capitol in Albany. Hacks actress Hannah Elden Eidenbender, something like that, who has also famously been vocal supporter of Palestine, whatever that is, was also among those reportedly taken into custody. Both Sarandon and Eidenbender, 31, could be seen wearing white T-shirts, which read, "Fund people, not bombs." Comedian and rising actor Caleb Heron, never heard of him, 31, was also seen with the police officers in addition to numerous New York City council members. That's right, those who work with Mayor Mamdani were there. Sex and the City star Cynthia Nixon, 60, was also in attendance at the protest, but the Daily Mail understands that she was not among those who were arrested. The protest began at around noon as the socialist groups joined Jewish Voice for Peace as they blocked traffic near the UN with the aim of calling out Netanyahu's war in Gaza and the ongoing conflict in Iran. It's not Netanyahu's war in Gaza. It's the war that was started by Hamas. Even this reporter is slanted, unbelievably slanted. Without October 7th, you don't have the war in Gaza. Give me a break. Ahead of Netanyahu's visit, New York City Mayor Zohran Mamdani urged his arrest, saying the U.S. should honor a warrant for Netanyahu issued by the International Criminal Court. He's wanted for war crimes and crimes against humanity allegedly committed in Gaza, though the U.S. is not a member of the court and New York City lacks the authority to arrest him. But very, very biased report here by this guy Enriquez. He forgot to mention that President Trump 2 days ago said, or yesterday, whatever it was, said we should leave. Anybody who's in the International Criminal Court should leave. It's a bogus institution. It carries no weight, and they're just making things up. This guy acts like it's actually a real court. It's not. It's a bunch of nut jobs that want to control the world. Well, from that, we go to NBC's report on Netanyahu's address. And this report probably biased as well because it's NBC News. As I said, Israel's Netanyahu takes the UN stage facing global isolation and a fight for its political future. Benjamin Netanyahu isn't scheduled to meet with President Donald Trump or any other U.S. officials and is expected to return to Israel shortly after his speech. This is by Matt Bradley and Corky somebody or other. Out of Tel Aviv, Israel Prime Minister Benjamin Netanyahu pleaded his country's case to the world of the United Nations General Assembly on Thursday, today, before an audience of mostly empty seats. But the audience Netanyahu was really trying to reach was closer to home, Israeli voters, ahead of next month's crucial elections. As Netanyahu stepped up to the lectern, hundreds of diplomats showed their disdain for Israel's bloody crackdown on Palestinians in Gaza by rising from their seats and walking out en masse. Netanyahu responded with similar disdain. If there are any more moral cowards who haven't left the hall, please do so now, he said. Then Netanyahu went on to revisit Hamas's attacks on Israel in October 2023, in which about 1,200 people were killed and which sparked the latest round of fighting. Netanyahu also defended the ongoing war on Iran in existential terms. If we hadn't done it, we'd all be dead, he said. We will continue to defend our state. We'll continue to win because we have no other choice, he said. Netanyahu thanked President Donald Trump for taking Israel's side in what he called a battle against the barbarians. And as expected, he accused New York Mayor Zohran Mamdani of anti-Semitism and cozying up to what he said were his Hamas buddies. You can't silence me, he said, addressing Mamdani. You can't silence the truth. A little bit of a spin on there. Wasn't just a straight story. But I think this is really important. For those who don't understand, for those who really think there's some genocide going on in Gaza and that for some reason the Palestinians had their own state and Israel stole it. Factually true is there was a territory called Palestine. That territory was owned by the Ottoman Empire. When the British Empire beat them in war, they got control of the territory called Palestine. There was no leader of Palestine. There was no government of Palestine. There was a territory that was called Palestine because it's left over from calling it Philistine, although they have no ancestral relationship to the Philistines that used to live there, and they called it Palestina or Philistine because those who created the territory wanted to somehow call it something Jews didn't like because Jews were the enemies of the Philistines back in the day. So there was no Palestine. It wasn't stolen from Palestinians. In fact, in the early 1900s,
Jewish people living in that territory were also called Palestinian. So it is not a Muslim thing. It's not an ancestral thing. This is a place that was owned by, depending on who the empire was at the time, was owned by them. And just because it was called Philistine or Palestina or whatever doesn't mean that it was stolen from the Palestinian people. In fact, there is a Palestinian state. It's called Jordan. When they say the West Bank, the East Bank is in Jordan. Before 1967, the Palestinians, quote-unquote, the Jordanians, they owned the West Bank. The reason why Israel has the West Bank is that, for some reason, Middle Easterners thought that they would take on Israel again. And in 1967, Israel won and said, we're keeping it. We're going to keep the West Bank. You had the territory you wanted. You had the borders you wanted before you attacked us again. And every time they've been attacked, they've won. This whole idea that there's a genocide in Gaza is stupid. Israel had Gaza until 2005. They left there and gave it to the Palestinians. You deal with it. In fact, they wanted Egypt to take it. And Egypt said, we don't want Gaza. Because Egypt said, and their leaders have all said over the years, that the Palestinians are a problem. But let them have their own territory. They've got it. They own it. And yet still they're fighting against the Israelis. I don't know why. So the idea that somehow they got rid of Palestine, they didn't. That they somehow killed all the Palestinians, they didn't. They somehow, there is no Palestinian state, there is, Jordan. But the Palestinians didn't own Gaza, they did. If Israel wanted Gaza, why did they leave 20 years ago? They should have stayed there. They didn't stay there because they wanted to give them, and they thought that the giving up the land would give them peace. And it didn't. It simply didn't. So what these people are protesting, I don't think they know what they're protesting. They think they know something. McLemore thinks he knows something. They don't know anything. What they're doing is ridiculous. Now, do I want the war to stop in Gaza? Yes. Be done with it now. Rebuild it. Let the people have it who are there, the Palestinians, whatever. Do I want the war to stop in Iran? Of course. Of course, I want it over tomorrow. But you don't just say it's a genocide because I say so. You don't. If it's a, who brings a genocide to people and drops pamphlets and notifications that they should leave because they're going to bomb the area soon? Nobody does that. They just kill you. This is a genocide. It's so stupid. 888-941-PAGS. 888-941-7247. JoePags.com. 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
9: By the way, part two with Megyn Kelly coming up at the bottom of the hour. Don't miss a second of that. And I want one email. Oh, Megyn Kelly was mean to Trump in 2015. Look, they've made up. You should get over it now. Enough. But I will never understand how the left and the Israel haters have become so successful. I would actually like to know, because maybe we could use their tactics to be more successful on the conservative right and on the truthful side of things. What they're saying about Gaza, by and large, is not real. What they're saying about the situation in the Middle East, by and large, is not real. Is Netanyahu perfect? No. I'm critical of him when I need to be. And might he be voted out? He might be. There are a lot of liberals. From what I understand, it's 40-50% liberal versus 40-50% conservative. It's almost an even mix there. But almost all of them would like to see Iran not have a nuclear weapon. Almost everybody in Israel certainly doesn't want to be attacked by Hamas and have people dragged, you know, under the fence, raped, killed, maimed, and everything else. So, I mean, we have to find a solution to a long-lasting peace. I don't understand how you have 57 Muslim countries in the world, which is fine if that's what you want, and one Jewish country, and the Jewish country is the bad guy. I find that to be weird. Now, most Muslim countries aren't at all bringing animosity toward Israel in a military, physical, or even through propaganda way. Most just keep to themselves. But the ones that hate Israel really hate them. You know, they will do anything to get rid of Israel. And it's just the weirdest thing to me. Some will say it's a geographical issue. Most know that it's really not. It's really more a religious issue. But at the end of the day, why can't they exist in that little sliver of land? So what is it, like 9 million people, something like 7 million or 9 million? Why are they the greater evil? And how has that side of the issue become so popular with younger people? Are the young people just dumb? Seriously, you don't have to love Israel. You don't have to like Jewish people. I don't care. But you can't say it's okay for them to have one little sliver of land somewhere? They could have kept Gaza. They could have kept all of the West Bank. They don't. I mean, there's A, B, C zone, and Jews can't go in some of those zones. So I'm not really sure what it is they want other than the total annihilation of Israel. When you say free Palestine, like the Duke McLemore said, he's literally saying he thinks Palestine should be from the river to the sea, the Jordan River to the Mediterranean Sea. That means there is no Israel. As if Palestine is, or Palestinians are not free where they live. It's just a strange thing that so many people have fallen for the okey-doke. There's a lot to be discussed there, but you can't have that discussion if you're not having an even conversation where both sides are telling at least something close to the truth. 888-941-PAGS, JoePags.com. Megyn Kelly Part 2 coming up.
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0: Daily Show. She's number one on the podcast list almost every single day. It is media superstar Megyn Kelly. We continue now with the conversation about Trump, Trumpism, about Ken Paxton, James Tallarico in Texas, and an awful lot more. 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
1: No. Maybe she could bust out her Venn diagram and walk us through it. But look, whenever she does this kind of thing, I don't know about you, but I'm like, please God, let her run. Let her be. Like, I don't want Gavin Newsom instead of Kamala Harris. I want her. You know how they say, like, he says he's not going to run unless she doesn't. Oh, well, right. I accept. I want her. I don't want him. But no, she's going. I don't think she's got a better chance than Gavin Newsom. I guess I'll say that. I don't know whether she's going to run, but I don't think she's got a better chance than Gavin does, because I do think the Democrats are worried about running a woman again. You know, they lost with Hillary. They lost with Kamala. And because they are not self-aware, they think this is because they were women that they lost. They don't realize that we'd be happy to vote for a woman, just not those two. And so I think they're going to be reluctant to give Kamala another go at it, another bite at that apple. And they'll probably go with the white Christian man, because they think it's because we're all racist sexists that we didn't vote for those particular two women.
0: Yeah, no, which, of course, is dumb. Do you think that Gavin Newsom was giving her a very loud signal as he was pretending to fish with Jake Tapper the other day in some stream in Montana? He stands there, if she runs, I won't run. He does this. Was that a code? Look. Donors, get her out if you want me.
1: A code not to her, but to the donors. Yes,
0: so that's what it was.
1: Absolutely. Great way to reach them all on CNN. He's got Tapper, like maybe 4,000 viewers, and they're all Democrat donors. So great. You've gotten to all of them in one fell swoop. And he's trying to ratchet up the pressure on her to get out. Like, you can't do it. And they're, you know, and then sure enough, we got a piece in Politico right after that, eight of her aides allegedly saying, I think it was Politico, saying she can't do it. You had eight aides, five said she's not going to do it. She's not really building the apparatus. Plus, there's a reluctance within the party to try somebody who's already lost.
0: Yeah.
1: And then the other three aides were like, I don't think so, or I'm indifferent. And just one was like, oh, I think she'll run. So the party establishment, you know, I think is basically starting the push to get her out. Like, they'd much prefer him to her. They think he's got a better chance than she does. They see AOC coming up, and the more establishment wing doesn't want her.
0: Right.
1: So they've got to get their candidate. And both of these two are woke warriors. So, like, there's no difference there, except one is a loser and one isn't. You know, he's done pretty well. So I think, if you had to put money on it, you'd go with him.
0: Can you imagine somebody giving you $2 billion and you not doing whatever it was they wanted you to do? You give me $2 billion and I'll do just about anything on the planet, and I will accomplish it with that kind of funding. She got $2 billion and still is complaining about it's because she's ethnic this or she's a female that, and she does appear to feel entitled to it. You think she's going out there and doing these events on her own? Is there some apparatus that's saying, why don't you go out there and let's see how they feel about you? Because you're right, she sounds half drunk half the time, putting on a different cadence every other time, repeats herself the entire time. Why do you think she is out there? Is this her pushing herself? Because I think you're right. I think the donors don't want her.
1: By the way, go back and listen to her vice presidential debate with J.D. or her presidential debate with President Donald Trump.
0: Right.
1: Go see if she sounded like this, the one with ABC. She didn't sound like that at all. She sounded like Attorney General Kamala Harris.
0: Yes.
1: She sounded normal. Like, she wasn't doing any sort of weird accent or drunk thing. She's done them all. She was, like, talking like she normally talks. So it's just all an affectation. I do think it's some wing of the party, because, let's face it, the base of the Democrat Party is black women. And that's fine. I mean, but, like, the assumption that you then have to be a black woman for them to back you, I think, is nonsense. You know, I think they backed Bill Clinton very happily. I think in the end they came behind Joe Biden too, and I think they'd go behind most Democrats who are somewhat normal. The problem with Kamala Harris is, like, that's all she had to appeal to them was her skin color and her lady parts, and, like, that's only going to get you so far. But I do think there is a constituency within the Democrat Party that believes those are the most important things if you want to get elected as a Democrat, and certainly if you want to win a Democrat primary. I think it underestimates black women, first of all, and I think it's just very short-sighted in terms of, like, what actually would resonate in the long term. Like, but Kamala Harris, everyone knows she has no talent. Like, all you have to do is listen to her for 2 minutes to realize she has none of the gifts that their biggest players have, from Michelle Obama to Barack Obama to Bill Clinton, and even Gavin Newsom, though he's very weird. He's very, like, doped up, it looks like, with the hands. It looks like he's had too much Adderall and, like, too much caffeine. And I don't, like, the guy out on the runway.
0: Yeah. You know,
1: like, he's very distracting. He's not nearly as smooth as he kind of gets credit for. But he's good looking. He's got the widow's peak, which, you know, women seem to like.
0: Whatever. Gavin Newsom's such a fraud. It is somebody who's not a fraud, Megyn Kelly. Go check out Megyn everywhere where she is. Her platforms are blowing up. She's number one across the board and number one in my heart for sure. let's talk about the DSA a little bit. The DSA is worrisome. I'm here in Texas, as you know. We met up in San Antonio not long ago. James Tallarico is a scary candidate. First of all, he speaks like Barack Obama. And I think they're all going to this school now to speak like Barack Obama. It's effective for some unfortunate reason. Obama was great at it. Everybody else, like John Ossoff in Georgia, they all try to act like that. This guy, Greg Kassar, who's out in front of this ice shooting
1: Josh
0: now
1: Shapiro.
0: Here in
1: Texas.
0: Right, they all speak that way, and it's so freaking weird. But Tallarico's a real problem because he's lying about his faith. He's lying about just about everything that he's ever said in his recent history, and he's, like, tied with Ken Paxton. So is that a service of Ken Paxton personally being less effective than we would like as attorney general? He was very effective. He's a very good attorney general for Texas. Or is this an affectation of a guy like Tallarico just jumping on every bandwagon over the past 10, 15 years to see what worked for the left and just lie his way into the job? What do you think's going on with the DSA and why they're being so successful so far?
1: I mean, I think the Texas problem is a function of Ken Paxton. It's, you know, by all rights, this guy should be getting creamed. Tallarico, as Trump accurately calls him.
0: Yeah.
1: How can this guy be winning in Texas? Texans, we rely on you to stop people like this from coming to the U.S. Senate. Where are you? You've got to make sure that you go out and vote this guy down. But I think there are a few problems here. I think, like, I actually don't know Ken Paxton at all. I just know what I read about him. And what I read about him is how unpopular he is in the state of Texas, according to the polls.
0: Yeah.
1: There was just a piece out today that, you know, did a little focus group. And it was like, all of them were like, he's a fraud. He's a con man. He's dishonest. He's a cheater. Oh, well, this is not great for our Republican nominee.
0: Yeah.
1: It was known that he was going to have some of these problems, and I think people rolled the dice and said, we don't want the establishment type. Cornyn is all, you know, about his donors, and he's controlled by his donors. We don't want that. But unfortunately, you know, the little lily pad they leaped off onto has got a lot of problems and seems to be sinking as we speak. And Tallarico has the ability to smooth talk when he's in the right setting. And unfortunately, one of the people he's managed to woo is Joe Rogan, who seems to really like him a lot and has some influence, including in Texas, and really seems to be like vouching for this guy. And I'm actually kind of worried that we're going to see this guy Tallarico on Joe Rogan right before the vote to push last minute people over the edge. But, you know, their disdain for Paxton seems to be something they're having trouble getting over. And at a minimum, those people will stay home. You know, like they don't feel motivated to go out and pull the lever for him. So we're in a dangerous position down there. It's not great.
0: I thought it was hilarious how Trump said he doesn't look very good, doesn't speak very well, but he's really good at the job. When he was talking about Ken Paxton at that event a couple of weeks ago. Tallarico is a problem because you're right. Rogan platforms him a lot, and he said that Christianity supports abortion. He said that God is non-binary. He said that he loves the trans kids. There are six genders. That's just the beginning of it. They have undercover video now of his pastor from his so-called Presbyterian church, it can't be, where she's saying this is a church that is not really about religion. What?
1: And that they want Donald Trump assassinated.
0: Right. And they don't, that doesn't seem to move the polls. It's like a dead heat here in Texas. Let me ask you this. Why was Donald Trump able to rise above all of the philandering, all of the page six stuff that he literally did, and still people love the guy, whereas Ken Paxton has a lot of that same baggage, and they're not giving him a pass? What's the difference? One's dynamic, one is not? I mean, is that all it takes?
1: In a word, charm.
0: Okay.
1: Paxton has none of it, from what I've seen. And he doesn't, you know, he can't turn what he's done around into something that, like, you're like, oh, he's a bon vivant, you know, like, oh, this is just who he is.
0: Right.
1: Whereas Trump, always with a wink and a nod, kind of gave you, like, a little wiggle room on the denials, you know, like, enough to say, like, well, I don't believe it, but, like, he kind of, like with Marla Maples, you know, like right. Next thing you know, you'd be reading about how it was the best sex she ever had, allegedly, and somebody in the background, you know, was allegedly verifying it, you know, named John Miller or whatever his code name was when he was calling the Page Six about right. himself. Remember, he was acting as a PR person.
0: They have an audio tape of him calling in on behalf of him, and then he later said it wasn't him. Like, you could hear it's totally Donald Trump. You know? So he was the master of that. Is that what it is about PR and Ken Paxton's horrible at it?
1: We knew him. Yeah. That's the other thing. Like, nobody knew who Ken Paxton was, really. I mean, since before he got into politics. But, like, Trump had years in New York and then nationwide as, like, being this character, this, like, beloved billionaire who would sort of mouth off and say some really smart and sometimes some really controversial, crazy, fun things. And there was like an affection for the guy. I don't know. He's like sort of part of the New York landscape and part of the American landscape. And no one cared what happened between Trump and his ex-wives. It was like, whatever. That's like some eccentric billionaire. And then he came on the national stage and started owning it all. Like, he wasn't really owning the marital infidelities, but like when he's like, yeah, you know, I bought and paid for all these politicians. Sure, I donated to Hillary. Why? How do you think, you know, I understand what she does and how corrupt she is.
0: Right.
1: And owned it and said he was going to sort of be in there exposing these secrets on our behalf now, that he was now going to work for us. All of that worked. Ken Paxton, he never does press. He doesn't do, I can't like think of a version of him speaking on camera. And I'm in media and I'm in right-wing media. So it's like, well, independent, but I'm right-leaning. Where is he? Why doesn't he defend himself? Why is the main thing I know about him that he's a cheater, that he was brought up on charges within the Texas Senate, and then he was exonerated, but like he was in a lot of trouble from his own party, and that Trump thinks he's extremely homely. Like, these are the things I know about him.
0: I've had him on the show a lot of times, but you're right. Ken is not campaigning at all, and I don't get it because Tallarico is everywhere. The guy's omnipresent. Do you think that they're waiting until the last month? I mean, what are we holding back? First of all, I don't love that you're only attacking Tallarico. Come out. Ken Paxton will win if he says, I sued Google and I won for you. I sued to stop online censorship and I won for you. Wonderful. He did an incredible job on that. He's a great attorney general, and they're not flying that flag at all. They're only going after Tallarico. So, I mean, I don't know what, if you were in that campaign, you wouldn't be, but if you were in there helping him on the campaign, wouldn't you tell him, go hit the street, man, go do something?
1: Not just that. I would have him own up to the marital issues. It's like the Democrats were going to hold on to that Graham Plattner when it was like only three women who accused him of sexual assault.
0: Right.
1: It wasn't until the one, like, went on the record with the rape claim that they were like, oh, I guess we got to turf him out. So it's like, he hasn't been accused of that. Like, it's marital infidelity. It's not great, but it's, and I realize it's Texas and it's deeply Christian, but it's still like, to your point, they got past it with Trump, but they could probably forgive him for it if he would just be like, I'm so embarrassed, you know, like I'm not proud of this. This is what happened. And the other stuff he was exonerated on, I mean, he should be hitting that more, you know, like, yes, they threw all this stuff at me, but I was found not guilty. And now they're just trying to, you know, hang that around me. But I'm not going to go trans your kid. I'm not going to be chopping off penises of 5-year-old little boys.
0: Right.
1: I'm not in favor of that. Like, this is, we are talking about such an extreme worldview over on the other side, and somehow he's getting away with it. I do think, you know, being sort of blessed by the Joe Rogans of the world. I'm not blaming Joe Rogan. He can like whoever he likes. Just saying, he's a big influence, and especially down in Texas. So I don't know if I were Ken Paxton, and I don't know him. You know him better than I do. If he has any ability whatsoever to charm, he should charm. He should go on. I would interview him, but like, let him try to charm me. I'm charmable. I'm pretty open-minded. I want him to win. But he's got to do something to change this game, because right now it looks like he's losing.
0: Breaking news, Megyn Kelly is charmable. It is Megyn Kelly, the Megyn Kelly Show. Go follow her everywhere. Let me finish with this, and thanks for all the time and the friendship, as always. Are you as concerned as I am? You live more in the online space than I do. I mean, you're also on Sirius, of course, but I'm on terrestrial radio, so I've got a different thing going there. But online, my online presence is something I focus on a lot. I do a lot for online every day. So do you. You do way more than I do. Are you as concerned as I am with the fact that they can misconstrue our words and it sounds like us? They can show a video and it looks like us? This AI takeover of online stuff in the space where we live is really scary, because you can lose somebody with one video, one sentence, one anything, if it's somehow manipulated by somebody with a machine. Are you afraid of that?
1: Yes, yes, I can't stand it. There's an AI video right now of me out there. I don't know what has something to do with Russia. I don't know what it is, but some people DM'd it to me saying, is this actually you? And it's like, no, but how are you going to fight against it? It's like teaspoons right. in the ocean. You don't even know who came up with it. And it's like, if I went out there and denied all the false things that are said about me every day, I'd be doing nothing else. So generally, I just kind of ignore it and hope that, you know, over time, people realize this stuff is bullshit. I really believe the law has not caught up with the AI abuses that are out there. And I actually do believe we need legislation requiring AI videos to be labeled AI. I really think that's important. People can no longer tell what's real from what's fake. And that's not all right. We are entitled to know. And not only is it necessary for things like this, where people are being misrepresented, especially if your voice is out there in any meaningful way or your image, they can make a convincing AI of you now. But it's important for those of us who want to buy human, you know, who like yes. are in our movies and our TV presenters and whatever, would prefer, if given the choice to exercise with our dollars, a preference for humans over AIs, we probably would. I would. But sometimes like, it's getting so good, you might not know. So I really think that there needs to be legislation. I'm not usually proposing legislation, but I think there needs to be some saying AI must be labeled AI in all circumstances. And if there's anything out there that's not, the penalty has to be pretty substantial.
0: So no, I'm with you 100%. It's a scary thing. I was playing a video game yesterday, and there are ads in the game. And an ad came up, and it sounded just like Dave Ramsey trying to sell me something financially. And it clearly wasn't him. I can still tell a little bit by the audio when it's AI versus real, or even the speech pattern. But it's getting so good that they will take your popularity, use it for their own wealth and their own gain, and you get nothing out of it. So I'm with you about marking it AI, but I think the nefarious players aren't going to mark anything. They're still going to pretend that it's Megyn Kelly. Something has to happen, and I'm against regulation, overregulating as well, but something has to happen to protect people like you and me and to protect our audiences who are being lied to through these things. Megyn, you're amazing.
1: It's annoying.
0: Go ahead.
1: It's annoying. Even if you're not on television or on the camera, haven't we all been fooled 10,000 times by like, oh my God, that baby seal is so cute. And then your yes. kid is like, that's AI. Like, we have no idea. The older we are, the dumber we are when it comes yes. to discernment here. And I do think we could use an assist. It could just be a tiny little thing yeah. with AI in a circle or on the ads with the, you know, the lady's voice. This voice was manufactured with AI or whatever, with the help of AI. However it needs to happen. And I predict that we will have such a requirement within the next 5 years, because this is just about to explode. It actually hasn't gone full bore, but it's about to, because the technology is getting so much better by the week. Yeah. We tried just for kicks like a year ago to see what would happen if we tried to make my voice AI, like within the company, just to see. And it wasn't there yet. It wasn't very good. And then like 6 months into it, we tried it again, and it was perfect. It was scarily perfect.
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0: You know, by listening to my show, I love cars, but what if I told you your car can be a spy? 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
6: A confirmed death. I'm Paul Stevens, Fox News. The nor'easter that's slamming the East Coast has claimed a life today. Police say a 56-year-old man was killed by a falling tree in New York. Meantime, tens of thousands of travelers delayed, many facing flight cancellations as that nor'easter continues to pound the Northeast with heavy rain and winds. Fox's CB Cotton at LaGuardia Airport in New York.
7: New York State, New Jersey, and Connecticut are all expected to get more rain as the day goes on. And New York Governor Kathy Hochul says with tonight's full moon, it could create an even worse situation with coastal flooding and powerful rough surf.
8: We expect waves as tall as 20 feet in some areas. Winds will be just as powerful as the waves. Wind gusts exceeding 50, even 60 miles an hour. Have already been recorded on Long Island.
7: But the most significant impacts are expected in New England. Boston and coastal Massachusetts are facing